0: 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We're taking any and all of your week one reactions. What a wild day it was. Most points in a week one since the NFL-AFL merger 70 years ago. And we still got one great game for you tonight. Patrick Mahomes is back. AFC West clash. The reigning AFC runner-ups in the Denver Broncos trying to start the season with a W, with Bo Nix recovered from that fractured ankle. It's time to talk Broncos and Chiefs for Monday Night Football. 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All right, Brad, and also very worth mentioning here, if you're going to wager on this game or wager on almost any primetime game in the NFL this year, you should be using our friends at BetMGM, because the spread right now has been hovering between 1.5 and 2 in favor of the Kansas City Chiefs, and you can get that at low vig with our friends at BetMGM, so you don't have to pay -110, -115 odds like you'd have to do with other sports books. You can get the Chiefs -2 at -105 odds. You can get the Broncos +2 at -105 odds. So an excellent opportunity. Again, if you're going to be wagering on the NFL, do it with our friends at BetMGM. All right, that being said, let me refresh the very most up-to-date odds here. We will give our favorite plays for the game, and then we will put together our crew parlay, our off the blocks play with everybody. But as of this very moment, again, it's actually, the Chiefs -2 is now -102 odds. So nearly plus money. If you think the Chiefs win this by at least two, Broncos +2 again with our friends at BetMGM, you get that at -105. So the Chiefs are 2-point favorites. They were 2.5 earlier today. The total is now, it's between 42.5 and 43. And, Brad, I mean, it goes without saying, it's Mahomes' first game back from his torn ACL. The Broncos' legendary pass rush over the last 2 years. And for the Chiefs, their offensive line, which is a big issue last year, they've got an undrafted rookie playing left tackle tonight in Khalil Benson, because Josh Simmons is out. And Khalil Benson, in his time at college, never even played left tackle before. So how are the hell are the Chiefs going to score some points tonight, brother? Maybe it's a big Kenneth Walker the third night. What are your favorite plays for this Chiefs-Broncos game tonight?
1: Yeah, I do like the Broncos on the money line. I think they'll win this game straight up. They got kind of the all-white helmets. Those are looking fresh and sharp. Pulling it up right now, the broadcast there on ESPN. So I grabbed the money line +115 earlier today, and I'm standing by that. Though my favorite play is the former standout and Pat Bryant, the buzz of Broncos training camp. Give me the over. Just 23.5 receiving yards. I grab it a -110 juice early today. Is now -120 there at BetMGM. You look at Pat Bryant last year. He was number 25 in contested catch rate, so he wins a lot of traffic situations. He only averaged 3.5 targets per game, though a healthy 12.2 yards per catch. He went over this 23.5 receiving yards number in 8 of his last 10 games, including the playoffs last season. And he did so against Kansas City back in week 13 of last year. 6 targets, 5 grabs for 82 yards. All he needs, 24. And it's what I feel is a middle of the road Kansas City secondary and overall defense. So give me PB, Pat Bryant, over 23.5 receiving yards at -110.
0: All right, and that's your submission for our off-the-blocks crew parlay. Yes, so you're submitting Pat Bryant over 23.5 receiving yards For me, really quickly, aside from our off-the-blocks crew parlay, I do like the Broncos as well. I'm not sure why they're the underdog here. It feels like, again, this is like, let's capture the imagination of all the, you know, the young women audience that are fans because of Mahomes and Taylor Swift. And they're like, oh, Mahomes is back week one. Let's the Chiefs are going to win. I mean, they're not the better team. Now, I do think they win the division this year. I was on the record, and I do think that. But I think in terms of week one, like, the Broncos are set up in a really great spot here. I get Arrowhead Stadium is a tough place to play, but I'm taking the Broncos here, again, with how many dogs we saw win that were under a field goal yesterday. I think any amount of points I'll take with the Broncos. And again, with our friends at BetMGM, Broncos plus two at minus 105. I also like the game total under 43. But Brad, my selection for our off-the-blocks crew parlay for this Monday Night Football game is I really like the first half under 20.5. Again, it's Mahomes' first game back from a torn ACL. They have an undrafted rookie free agent playing left tackle who's never played left tackle in his life against this Broncos defense. Unless Kenneth Walker has the game of his life, I don't know how the Chiefs are going to score a ton of points in this one, especially to start. And for Denver, we saw them get off to slow starts almost all of last season. I know that it's a new year and it's a new play caller, so maybe that changes about the Denver Broncos this year. But in that same vein, it is the first real game of Davis Webb calling the plays for this offense. So I think there should be some rust expected. Bo Nix, he did play sparingly in the preseason, but this is his first game after recovering from the fractured ankle and the surgery that he had. And, oh, yeah, it's a primetime intra-divisional game with two teams that have produced a lot of low scores in the past. First half under 20.5. Maybe this game opens up in the second half, but I think the first to 20 wins this game tonight. So first half under 20.5 points is my favorite pick for our parlay. Let's get to producer Brandon Combs. Combs, what are you throwing into the mix, my man?
2: I am going to go Bo Nix over 224.5 passing yards at minus 115. Look, Bo Nix has a passer rating of 108.8 with 1,013 yards and 7 touchdowns in 4 games against the Chiefs in his career. I mean, he lights this team up. So I think that he does it again tonight. I'm not worried about the injury having any lasting effects on him. I think he does it again here in prime time. I think that the Broncos win tonight as well. So give me Bo Nix over 224.5 passing yards.
0: All righty. Beautiful thing. Let's get to our VP, Monty, Michael Montgomery. Monty, what are you throwing into the pile here for our crew parlay?
3: Yeah, making a little SGP to throw into the parlay here. Give me Rashee Rice over 4.5 receptions. That was around minus 160, so didn't want to lay that on its own. Pair that with Kenneth Walker III, 50-plus rushing yards, and that gets you to plus 120 on its own. So I like both those legs there. With Walker, I know the rookie left tackle could be an issue, but just run to the right, you know, and we should be good. And then with Rashee Rice, they use him all over the field all the time. 8 games last year, he had 5 catches in 6 of those games. So I think Rice will definitely get there. And I'd be shocked if Kenneth Walker III doesn't get 50 rushing yards. So give me those 2 legs, plus 120.
0: All right, Monty, plus money Monty. That's what we got to start calling him. Finally, our guy Lee in our Westwood One studios. Lee, if you could turn the music down just a touch. And then also, give us your favorite play for this game tonight, brother. What do you like?
4: I like off the blocks. I like a little penguin action. He's rocking the penguin cleats tonight. Jaylen Waddle in his first game with Denver. Sean Payton's talked about moving him all over the formation. I expect to see him doing a lot of quick screens. In 9 games last season, he had 5 or more catches, and that, of course, was with Tua Tagovailoa. I like Bo Nix a lot more, so give me a little Jaylen Waddle to get off the blocks early and often here tonight. Oh, by the way, minus 135 right, for 4.5. There you go.
0: There you have it. Oh. So, Brad, you've got Pat Bryant over his receiving yards. I'm going with the first half game under. Combs is going Bo Nix over passing yards. Monty's throwing a little SGP into the mix. Rashee Rice, 5-plus catches, and Kenneth Walker, 50-plus rushing yards. And Lee is going Jaylen Waddle over 4.5 catches. All 5 of our objects, all 5 of our legs, if they hit, what are we looking at with our friends from BetMGM?
1: A very cool plus 100, as always. Fade or follow, that is up to you.
0: Oh, yeah. Big time. All right. They are getting ready to kick it off. As always, with every primetime game we are on the air for, we will keep you updated minute by minute, all the injury news you need to know. That's probably the biggest thing tonight, Brad, right? It's Mahomes coming off the torn ACL in a year where it feels like the Chiefs dynasty died last year. They still have Kelce. He certainly did not look fleet of foot in any of the training camp videos that we saw of him. Andy Reid, how many more years does he have left? There's question marks about both of their receivers, Rashee Rice and Xavier Worthy. And you've got a Broncos defense that, I mean, has had more sacks in the last 2 years than anybody else in the NFL combined, and it isn't close. And you've got an undrafted free agent rookie protecting Mahomes' blindside in Khalil Benson. What does Mahomes look like? How much will he run, even if he doesn't want to run, Brad? I mean, the second he's under pressure, is he just going to throw the ball to his receiver's feet? Is he going to throw the ball away? You know they're going to want to run the football. So I cannot wait to see the first couple of possessions, how this looks. It's going to be emotional as hell. If the adrenaline's going to be flowing, maybe you do get the Chiefs opening drive. Everything goes according to script, and they come out of the gate, and they throw a big haymaker. But outside of that, I'm just struggling to really kind of grasp. And we think about these games all the time. Oh, watch this. Watch this. This game will go the exact opposite of how everybody is thinking. I was looking, searching deep for ways to convince myself that the Chiefs win this football game tonight. I do think they're going to win the division, but the first game of the year, this is about as brutal of an ask matchup-wise as you could draw up for them. How are they scoring 20 points in this game? I don't get it.
1: I don't think they're going to score 20 points in this game. I think it's going to be a low-scoring affair, and the Broncos are going to grind out a victory as a result, probably like 20-17. I'll just go ahead and call the shot. So I like the under. I like Denver straight up. I think really the key area for Patrick Mahomes in this game, knowing that the pressure could really mount against him, is checking down to Kenneth Walker III, who is barely going to leave the field. Getting some of those quick throws to Rashee Rice, which I'd like to utilize in the screen game. Maybe Xavier Worthy in that capacity as well, as I'm looking up and Tom Cruise is in the house there at Arrowhead. So, we're going to see if this Chiefs team is going to be a Top Gun. See what I did there?
0: Nice.
1: I don't think that will be the case. I think they're going to crash and burn like goose.
0: Hell of a sentence. Hell of a couple of sentences you just put together there. You see Tom Cruise and you just go off the cuff, off the dome. Perfect.
1: I gotta go Top Gun.
0: Even if he's not checking it down to Kenneth Walker, and the fact that I don't think Kelsey's gonna be able to get a ton of separation, do we see just a bunch of those little stick routes, like little 3 yard turnaround, catch the ball and just like kind of fall forward, see if you can pick up 4 or 5 yards? Like, do we see a lot of those with Kelce tonight? I'd be very intrigued to see that, like where a game where like Kelce might have 9 catches for like 50 yards because they're just looking to pick up anything short, sweet that they can, because Mahomes is almost certainly going to have to get rid of the football so quickly. And that makes that running game with Kenneth Walker all the more critical, Brad, because if they can't run the football, I mean, then the Broncos are just going to pin their ears back, and it could be a nightmare for Mahomes. Oppositely, though, we've seen and the Chiefs defense, I don't think it's great on paper. Again, Chris Jones is getting up there. George Karloftis is their best pass rusher. I do love the addition of Kyrese Tonga from New England. But the secondary, Shamari Connor, their strong safety is out. Alohi Gilman is a newcomer. And then Legarius Sneed, he was a great corner and he's barely been able to stay on the field the last 2 years. And then they got a rookie in Mansoor Delane who they traded up for. So a lot of question marks on this Chiefs secondary. What is the Broncos' approach? Because I know it, everybody knows it. Last year, could not get out of first gear until it felt like the third quarter, fourth quarter in games. So how aggressive are they targeting Jalen Waddle out of the gate, their newest weapon? Can they get Cortland Sutton in some favorable matchups on the outside? What kind of offensive formations is it going to look like for Denver? We've heard they're, just like a lot of other teams, looking to use some heavier personnel, some 12 personnel, some 2 tight end sets. Evan Engram couldn't play that much last year because he was a terrible run blocker. you know, all the idea of him being the big, you know, the joker in this offense last year, he barely had an impact. So, like, who is the go-to guy for Bo Nix? It might be your guy, Pat Bryant, but there are so many.
1: Bryant.
0: Yeah, there are so many weapons for Denver. I wonder, right out of the gate, who is the go-to weapon? What matchup are they trying to exploit?
1: Yeah, those are all excellent points and questions hope we're going to get answers to. I'm also really curious how they're going to deploy the ground game because, you know, look at Sean Payton. He's really talked up Jonah Coleman, who is down on the depth chart. He's the true backup to not only R.J. Harvey. He's going to be more of the change of pace kind of passed down back, but also to J.K. Dobbins. But Coleman is a beer keg with feet. That's how I describe him. 5'8", 230 pounds. Dude is a great build, a break tackle machine. We saw that at the University of Washington last year. He may get a little bit of action, so they could have like a legitimate triumvirate. Ooh, that's a fancy word. I went to college in that backfield to try to wear down this Kansas City front. Burn a little clock in the process. Bo Nix is a guy that's also willing to run, even coming off the ankle injury. So the ground performance across the board for Denver is going to be vital. And the kick is off, and we're underway.
0: That's right. Broncos will have it first. We'll keep you updated by the minute on this game when we return. Broncos and the Chiefs. And also, when we come back, the good, the bad, and the indifferent, a Monday staple as it's becoming here on BetMGM tonight, plus your phone calls and your texts at 310-840-4910. He's Brad Evans. I'm Pat Boyle. This is BetMGM Tonight.
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6: Welcome to New York, John Harbaugh. The Giants upset the Cowboys under the lights in the Meadowlands as the new head coach turned the G-Men around way ahead of schedule. Westwood One Sports.
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1: Welcome on back, BetMGM Tonight, Westwood One Sports. He's Brad Evans, I'm Pat Boyle. 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Already a big turnover in the Broncos-Chiefs game. Broncos come out of the gate, third down. Bo Nix back to pass. Arm might have gotten grazed as he threw. Cortland Sutton also didn't really finish the route, and Bo Nix gets picked off by the Chiefs, who then go for it on fourth and two. They convert, and they are on the edge of the red zone right now, third and one, and they've got another first down. Under 10 minutes to go in the first quarter, and the game is tied 0-0. And, Brad, it's the Chiefs defense at home in front of the Arrowhead faithful right away, coming up with a big turnover of Bo Nix and potentially putting him on the board early.
2: Yeah, and I tell you what, one of the primary takeaways that I've seen so far early in this game, it's all about balance for the Kansas City Chiefs. You know, well, you and I talked about it before the season began, adding Kenneth Walker III. I thought they were going to take some responsibility off the plate of Patrick Mahomes, especially coming off the knee injury. And they're certainly leaning on the power run game of Kenneth Walker. He was exceptional last season, even though he only earned about 54% of the opportunity share for the Seattle Seahawks at breaking tackles. He was up there in the yards after contact per attempt, the missed tackle rate, and he's showing up and showing out so far in this game. As I was talking there, it looks like he just ripped off a dozen-yard gain on the ground. So, Kenneth Walker III already doing significant work. Six carries, 29 yards so far in this contest. Mahomes has only got one completion. Hell, he's only thrown two passes. That one completion for 9 yards to Xavier Worthy. So I think they're going to continue to feed the beast, and right on cue, I'm seeing them do exactly that. Yet another carry for Kenneth Walker. This is going to be the story, I feel, of how Kansas City approaches the offense schematically. Andy Reid was like, hey, we got Kenneth Walker, signed this big amount of cash. Let's work the man, because he was so underutilized in Seattle in that full-blown RBBC, and he looks great so far.
1: Yes, he does. So second and goal, will keep you posted as the Chiefs are trying to punch it in for the first score on Monday Night Football. But let's get to what is going to become a Monday staple for us here on BetMGM Tonight. It's called the good, the bad, and the indifferent, as Mahomes runs in for a touchdown, but I think it's coming back for an offensive holding call, Brad. And I said to producer Brandon Combs, I said, Mahomes should not be 25-1 to score the first touchdown, but it looks like it doesn't matter anyway, because this puppy's coming back because of offensive holding. Yep. So, yeah, there you go. They had two holding calls on one play, the Chiefs did. All righty, let's get to the good, the bad, and the indifferent. Ray, recapping the entire great weekend of sports that was, I'll start us off here with the good for me. We talked about the Giants beating the Cowboys, but how about some love for the Jets? J-E-T-S, Jets, Jets, Jets. Robert Saleh looking for a revenge game? No, sir. You will get blown out. You will get nothing. New York football, both 1-0 for the first time since 2009. It's been 17 years since the Jets and Giants both started off the season 1-0, and the Jets do it. Not only looking great on defense, 23-10, Cam Ward and the Titans offense look really bad, but again, I think Jets defense deserves a ton of credit for that, as Mahomes ends up running it in for a touchdown anyway. So Mahomes puts the Chiefs up on the board, and when he runs it in his first game back from a torn ACL, but just to switch gears here back to the Titans, Cam Ward had trouble throwing the football down the field. I mean, their longest passing play was to 14 yards. They couldn't run the ball worth a lick. But I was more impressed by the Jets offense. Geno Smith barely got touched. Breece Hall ran all over the Titans. Garrett Wilson looked great. Another guy that missed most of the season last year with an injury. So a lot of love for the Jets. You know, I gave plenty of love for my G-men. New York football, both 1-0 for the first time since 2009. Incredible.
2: Yeah, definitely incredible. The good is the NFL offensive bonanza we had here in week one. A whopping 8 teams scored at least 30 points. And entering the game tonight, games average exactly 50 points scored per game. And if that sustains, and we're really on pace because we already got a touchdown on the board, that would be the highest per game average of week one since the 1970 NFL-AFL merger. The current record is at 49.4 points per game, and that was achieved week one of 2012. Fantasy players loved it. Over player prop bettors loved it. Over bettors, period, absolutely loved it. Hell, football fans with no action adored it. Thank you for the scoring in week one, National Football League.
1: Yeah, I mean, it was electric. Absolutely electric. All right, let's get to producer Brandon Combs. Combs, what was the good for you this past weekend?
3: Well, the good for me, normally I would pat myself on the back, but torn rotator cuff, so that would hurt a lot. But still, it's Oklahoma State with the win and East Tennessee State with the cover. Pat, I told you on Friday and you laughed. You scoffed at me. You said, huh. There's no way East Tennessee State's covered. I don't care if this goes to 40. I'll give you the 40. And I said, look, North Carolina doesn't score enough to cover the 35.5. And they didn't. And then Oklahoma State, I told you they were live dogs. And you laughed again. There's no way Oregon's going to kill them. They're going to be so angry from the way they played the week before. And then Oklahoma State just went in and trounced them. So my good Oklahoma State and East Tennessee State. Coming through for me, baby.
1: I'm glad. I can't wait to hear any pick or prediction that Combs gets right. This is going to be his good every single week. It's riveting.
2: Yeah.
1: Riveting radio. Riveting radio. Combs, you know, I will give you your respect on the Oklahoma State call. You called it. You said they were live dogs. You did also say East Tennessee State were live dogs in the game. And it was, I mean, again, a second straight week, you get the luckiest cover, I think, in football history. You got back-to-back. It was 35-0 before the game was delayed because of weather for 2 hours. And when the game restarted, North Carolina basically treated it like an exhibition. They were on pace to win it by 50. So you got it. Congrats. I'll give it to you.
3: If it makes you feel any better, I had the over 54.5 in Notre Dame Rice, too. And that was 52-0 with, like, 25 minutes to go in the game, and it finished 52-0. So, yeah.
1: Okay. But hey, great call. You did call Oklahoma State. I got to give you that. All right, let's get to Monty. Michael Montgomery, our video producer. Monty, what was the good for you over the weekend?
4: Yeah, we're going to Iowa. Cy-Hawk battle. Thankfully, it's still a Hawkeye State once again. Lost two in a row last couple of years, but back on the right side this time. It was ugly. Went down 10-0, but came back and won 16-13. Only one touchdown for the good guys, but that's why you got a good kicker, right? So happy that the Hawkeyes were able to get it done and weren't able to run traditionally like they normally would. And quarterback Hank Brown looked decent, so... college football playoff, question mark? Maybe here we come. We'll see.
2: Ooh. Oh, baby.
1: Playoffs. Oh, baby. Oh, man. I can't knock you off the high horse. I can't knock you off your excitement there, Monty, because I'm pumped up about the Giants. You guys are all pumped up about the Bears. I got to give it to you. All right, let's get to our guy Lee DeLapp in our Westwood One Studios. Lee, what was the good?
5: Well, as hard as it is to be positive on this Monday, being a Packers fan the way I am, I do have to find something. So how about this? Maybe the play of the whole season, Tyler Owens, safety for the Washington Commanders, absolutely going viral as a gunner on a punt, taking out two defenders and a total takedown of a tackle. If it doesn't do it for you, I don't know what does, even in a losing effort. Giving hope to all players who ride the pine that special teams does mean something. What a play for Tyler Owens.
1: Dude, absolute menace. I mean, he basically trucked three people and then got, what's his name? Who's the punt returner? Was it Britton Covey or Will Shipley?
5: It was Covey.
1: Got him in the air, and it was like a WWE spine buster. I mean, that was absurd. Absolutely absurd. All right, on to the bad from the weekend. I'll start us off here, the Colts. We mentioned it briefly a couple of segments ago. Not only is their defense hot garbage, and they might be the disaster I predicted them to be, winning five games or less, but in case you're a Colts fan and you're like, hey, well, I guess we're going to draft a quarterback, right? you don't have your first-round draft pick in April thanks to the Sauce Gardner trade with the Jets, it might be time to clean house. Chris Ballard, Shane Steichen, sorry. It might be a long, long year in Indy. Brad, what was the bad for you?
2: Colson Loveland, man, opens up a Dunkin' Donuts franchise. Oh, the Bears scored 59 points. This is downright idiotic. Now, he ran around 58.3% of the time. It wasn't like he was line tied the entire game. Had a couple of missed opportunities inside the red zone. Thanks, Caleb Williams. He did run 35 total routes. That was the third most among tight ends in week one. Again, by low. It's still going to be a massive big year for Colson Loveland, just a stinker in week one.
1: Yeah, that might be the wildest stat line. No catches for him, and the Bears put up 59. Ridiculous. Let's get to producer Brandon Combs. Yep. Combs, what was the bad for you?
3: The amount of Packers fans blaming the referees for their collapse in the final 18 minutes of that football game yesterday. Look, I understand that there was a play call or a penalty called on a touchdown in the end or an interception in the end zone that they eventually score a touchdown on. But they scored 29 unanswered points in the final 18 minutes of that game. And not only that, but you had Pat's MVP, Jordan Love, blow it out the back of his pants on the final two of the final three drives with a couple of fumbles and an interception. So, yeah, it is not on the refs for that loss. That is on the coach and the quarterback. Stop blaming the referees. You sound dumb.
1: Blowing out the back of his pants. That's something I've never heard before. And I love that you love to pick on Jordan Love. Yikes. You love to pick on Jordan Love. He threw for 387 and was really damn good until, yes, the final two drives. Yeah. But, yeah, notice how
3: like he always
1: I didn't mention that when we were talking about it, the drive where the Packers do get called for five defensive penalties, three of which were complete phantom calls. But, yeah, for any Packers fan that is blaming the refs as to why they lost, you need to wake up because it was much, much worse than that. All right, Monty. What was the bad for you?
4: Take me to the whole NFC South, where the whole division went winless in week one. Are we really in store for another sub-500 champion three-way tie BS that we got last year? Like, can somebody, you know, take the bull by the horns and win the division? The Saints seem to be decent, but blew the game to the Lions. The Falcons quarterback mess. Panthers, I mean, you gave up 59 points in the first game, so that's not a good start. And then the Buccaneers, you know, they couldn't get past the Bengals. Maybe that defense is better in Cincinnati, so maybe the jury's still out on Tampa. But the NFC South, just a rough weekend, not winning a single game for any of your teams in week one.
1: Yeah, brutal. Absolutely brutal. The NFC South being bad, tale as old as time. All right, Lee DeLapp. Lee, what was the bad for you, brother?
5: For me, a roundabout way of patting myself on the back is that I have an overlap of fantasy baseball championship meeting fantasy NFL week one. It's a lot to take care of, but hey, it's part of the drama that comes with making it to the championship, so I'll just have to shoulder that myself. But it is always a problem. I always kind of miss something, forget something, forget to put a pitcher in. So I do hate the overlap of fantasy baseball and football.
1: Well, I mean, that's a good problem to have. You're in your fantasy championship.
5: Yeah, that's right.
1: So,
2: yeah, that's right.
1: I mean, you might not be anymore if you forgot to put a pitcher in. But, hey, either way, kudos. You made it to the title game. All right, time for the indifferent. For me, this was today's news and off of yesterday's play. Todd Monken, Browns head coach, today saying Deshaun Watson is going to be starting QB in week two and that, quote, there were really good things on film, end quote. I mean, I could care. Honestly, we talked about the Browns and the quarterback room way too much in the preseason. They're sickening. The fact that I said to Lee, thank God, hopefully he didn't listen to me. I was like, honestly, I feel like one of the big upset week one could be the Browns. Even though I think Deshaun Watson is going to be terrible, I think the Browns defense could win them this game. I mean, Deshaun Watson might have gift wrapped 17 to 20 points to the Jaguars himself, throws an interception on his second pass on the fifth play from scrimmage. And then once the game is 34-0, he throws a nice touchdown pass. And that's what Todd Monken's going to choose to reflect on. The one good thing that happened after you got your ass kicked for 50 minutes of game time and 2.5 hours of real time, I'm not even going to get upset because I don't care. Wake me up when Shedeur Sanders is the quarterback. Wake me up when Dylan Gabriel is the quarterback. After that, it's going to be a nightmare for Cleveland. We knew it. No surprise. No shocker. But Todd Monken saying there were really good things on film, I'm not going to get upset about that. I can't. I won't let Todd Monken's comments bother me that much. But that's just an asinine thing to say. Brad, what were you indifferent about?
2: I completely agree. An absolute joke that statement was. My ILL. I was at the game against Duke. I still cannot tackle. Nate Shepard was running just amok and trucking over dudes on multiple touchdowns in that game. Illinois loses 31-27. I don't give a damn about football now, rest of season. They're going to be lucky to get to 6 wins. I hope my sons, who are on the Marching Illini drumline, get to a bowl game and it's somewhere nice and warm. But I am entirely focused now on basketball. Illinois football, you're dead to me.
1: Wow. I mean, they're 1-1. They're 1-1. You're giving up on the season.
2: They're going to be terrible. You know what? You know who isn't terrible? Pat Bryant, who went to that school, who just casting over for your boy.
1: All right, very good. Way to turn a negative into a positive. But, I mean, come on. You got the Southern Illinois Salukis coming into town. So that should be a big-time win before you lose by 80 to Ohio State.
2: Yeah, and then where do we go? Columbus to face Ohio State. We're giving up 70 in that game.
1: Maybe. They blew that big lead to Texas. All right, Combs, producer Brandon Combs, Texas. What are you indifferent about? What are you indifferent about, Combs?
3: Oh, man. I am indifferent on the hit on Kyler Murray that resulted in concussion. Unfortunate that he got knocked out of that game. Unfortunate that he got concussed. Hopefully he's okay. Hopefully he can come back and start some games for this Minnesota Vikings team. But the hit itself, I saw some people on social media calling it a bad hit, a dirty hit by the Packers. I don't see it that way. I felt like it was a fine hit. It was just unfortunate timing and unfortunate position by Kyler Murray. I have no problem whatsoever with the actual hit. They did get a 15-yard penalty for it because it resulted in injury, but I didn't have a problem with it.
1: Yeah, I didn't either. And I think Kevin O'Connell kind of reiterated that as well. And that those are just one of those tough plays where, like, the quarterback, you don't know if he's going to slide. Is he going to go down? Is he going to try to run through me? Kyler Murray then slides last second. You got guys that are already, like, crouched, ready to hit him. And then you kind of just, like, take your momentum into him, and it's just, it's just really bad. It was bad timing. It was an unfortunate hit, but yeah, I don't think it was dirty in any which way. By the way, beautiful corner route and beautiful bounce back from Bo Nix as he hits Evan Engram with a touchdown as the Broncos tie it back up 7 apiece. So we were talking about Evan Engram as our guy Lee plays the Tecmo Bowl touchdown sounder, and Bo Nix throws a pick first drive, comes back, hits Evan Engram. A lot of really good passes from Bo Nix there. 7 apiece between the Chiefs and the Broncos. All right, let's keep it rolling. Monty, what are you indifferent about from the weekend?
4: Yeah, give me the Bears' garbage defense. Who cares when you score 59 points, right? You know, it's like, give up as many points as you want, as long as it's not more than the amount you score. And they got the best offense ever, so they're going to score a million points every game. At least that's how I feel today. I'm sure in 2 weeks when they give up a million points to whoever they play then, I'll feel differently. But right now, who cares about the Bears' bad defense? We're on cloud 9.
1: And honestly, kind of like the opposite of when your favorite baseball team scores 13 runs and you're like, well, I hope they saved some for the rest of the series, and then they score like one the next day. Maybe it's the exact opposite. Hey, give up all the points now and bring the best defense that you can in week two.
4: Let's hope.
1: Monty, I like it. Turning a blind eye to all the bad things about the Bears this year. All right, let's get to Lee. Lee, what are you indifferent about from this weekend, my man?
5: Seems like every time I turn on the old Twitter, I see my guy Aaron Rodgers having some comments about an old relationship, and I find myself watching for about 10 to 15 seconds before I wonder what the hell it is I'm doing watching this. I am so indifferent. I do not care about Danica Patrick or Shailene Woodley. We get it. You're married. You're happy. Let's talk some football over all that stuff in the Aaron Rodgers media tour every single weekend.
1: Yeah, and look, Cam Hayward did ask him. He did ask him, is your wife real? And Aaron Rodgers, like, laughed about it. I still haven't seen a picture. Still haven't seen her in real life. Does the guy actually have a wife, or is it an AI chatbot?
5: And I do not care if it is. I'm indifferent.
1: Okay. All right. And that sums it up. That's why it's the good, the bad, and the indifferent, baby. Good segment. Really good stuff. All right, phone number to join the show, 310-840-4910. Chiefs and the Broncos tied at 7 late first quarter. Mahomes runs in a touchdown in his first game back from a torn ACL. And then Bo Nix, after throwing a pick, bounces back, hits Evan Engram as the Broncos tie it up at 7. We'll keep you posted on the game minute by minute when we return. And maybe some baseball scores as well, because we're going to be talking a whole lot of football the rest of the night. So sit tight, buckle up, and don't go anywhere. We will be right back. He's Brett Evans. I'm Pat Boyle. This is BetMGM Tonight on Westwood One Sports.
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7: Welcome to New York, John Harbaugh. The Giants upset the Cowboys under the lights in the Meadowlands as the new head coach turned the G-Men around way ahead of schedule. Westwood One Sports.
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1: Nex is in the gun. Dobbins in motion. Back to pass. Nex looks left. Cox is on. Long pass. End zone. Caught. Far side. Touchdown. A helmet high grab by the tight end, Evan Engram. On the far side, Engram makes the grab. Nex with the throw. And the Broncos have come back with a 19-yard touchdown pass. An extra point will tie it here in the first.
2: Oh, yeah. That's our guy, Kevin Harlan. By the way, is going to be with us on the show tomorrow night. Welcome on back, BetMGM Tonight, Westwood One Sports. He's Brad Evans. I'm Pat Boyle. Phone number to join the show, 310-840-4910. That was Kevin Harlan on Westwood One Sports. The game-tying touchdown from Bo Nix to Evan Engram. 19-yard touchdown pass after Bo Nix threw an interception on the first drive of the game, and then the Chiefs marched it down the field with a lot of the dirty, nitty-gritty stuff by Kenneth Walker III. And then Patrick Mahomes, in his first game back from a torn ACL, scrambling it in for a touchdown to put the Chiefs up 7-0. But then again, Bo Nix and the Broncos marched it right back down and tied the game up. Chiefs had to punt it away on their last drive, so it's 7-7, 2:30 left to go in the first quarter. Bo Nix just completed another pass for a gain of about 9, so he is 6 of 8 for 64 yards, a touchdown and a pick. Brad, your guy Pat Bryan has already cashed the over for you. 3 catches, 32 yards. Engram, that 19-yard touchdown catch. A big piece of injury news to report on. Mansoor Delane, the Chiefs' rookie corner, who they traded up to draft with the 6th overall pick this year. He had the interception. He also got hurt on the play. Shoulder injury, questionable to return to the game. He entered training camp with a right shoulder injury, and it looks like on the play that he got the interception, Brad, he might have re-injured that right shoulder. So this Chiefs defense, which already was maybe a little thin, maybe had some injury questions and concerns and some depth concerns, now looks like for the time being they're without their rookie corner, Mansoor Delane. So after a slow start, it looks like Denver's starting to pick up steam.
3: Yeah, I got a couple of takeaways here. Actually three. Pat Bryant's awesome. I just want to put that out there. He's catching everything inside there. You know, the buzz about him in training camp is showing up. It's materializing here in real time. Again, with the 3 targets, the 3 catches for 32 yards, lead all Denver receivers. They've also been leaning heavily on the tight ends. Like, Evan Engram was a massive disappointment last year. Already a couple of targets, a couple of catches, 28 yards, and that touchdown. Trautman, the other tight end, also has a reception in this game. So the Denver tight ends at 3 catches. Jaylen Waddle doesn't even have a single target yet. The coveted offseason acquisition, Cortland Sutton, has a target but does not have a reception. And the last takeaway I have with the Broncos, R.J. Harvey is getting far more work than I anticipated early on. He's got the same number of touches and showing a little bit of pizzazz in his running game tonight. 2 for 13. J.K. Dobbins only 2 carries for 3 yards. So a lot of tight end action. Full-blown RBBC undergoing right now for the Denver Broncos. And Pat Bryant killing it. And that could be the story of his entire season. Could be a real breakout on this team.
2: Yes, he did just get called for a holding call. But other than that, yes, he has been great catching the football. Yeah, you know, J.K. Dobbins had the season-ending Lisfranc foot injury last year. And so I always wondered, you know, again, we ask those questions, which guys, you know, injuries from last year is we should ignore? Which guys should we pay a little bit more attention to? And, again, it's the first quarter. But it does feel like the Broncos will rely just as much on R.J. Harvey as they will J.K. Dobbins. So definitely something to keep an eye out on. Let's talk a little baseball here for a minute and a half, Brad, before we bid you adieu, because your Cubbies still fighting for the wild card. It is very, very tight between them, the Phillies, the Diamondbacks, and the Padres. The Cubs only have a game and a half cushion for that final wild card spot. Going up against the Braves, big time series, and they are pummeling them 5-0. And your guy PCA has 2 hits, and he racked up his 37th stolen base. So 40-40, very much still in the offering for MVP.
3: Yeah, he's going to get it. I think that's a foregone conclusion. The Cubs who do everything, going to pull out all the stops to ensure that PCA is going to get an opportunity to make history and be on that very coveted list of that extremely limited list in Major League Baseball history. You know, Peterson's pitching well tonight, but yeah, I mean, the Cubs' margin for error right now is minuscule. This is a, you know, a tough stretch that they had. They just came off a tough stretch. Now, obviously, they took, two out of three against the Pittsburgh Pirates. I wish I would have broke out the brooms. Made me feel a little bit better. But I don't have to see Milwaukee anymore after the, two series and 10 days against them. But they have got to start winning these series down the home stretch to ensure, A, they make the playoffs, and B, they can outpace Philadelphia for home field in the wild card.
2: All right, Brad, we will bid you adieu, brother. We've got a Reaction Tuesday coming up tomorrow, depending on what happens in this Broncos-Chiefs game. It's tied up at 7 after the end of the first quarter, but we'll see you tomorrow, my man. Can't wait.
3: Pat Bryan, I love you.
2: Coming up next, we'll kick off the solo portion with Hot or Cold here on BetMGM tonight.
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0: affiliates throughout North America. 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And we're also keeping you updated minute by minute on this Chiefs-Broncos Monday night football game to finish off week one at Arrowhead Stadium. 7-7 tie ball game with 11.5 to go in the second quarter. Game started with the Chiefs defense coming up with a big play. Mansoor Delane, the sixth overall pick rookie, coming up with an interception of Bo Nix on a play that Mansoor Delane got hurt on, by the way. He's questionable to return with a shoulder injury. And then Patrick Mahomes, in his first game back from a torn ACL, scampered it in from 15 yards out for a rushing touchdown. And then Bo Nix and the Broncos offense found their bearings, and it ended in a 19-yard touchdown pass from Bo Nix to Evan Engram. Both teams have punted since, so 7 apiece, 11 minutes left to go in the second quarter. The Chiefs have not had any success throwing the football. 2 for 7 for 14 yards is Mahomes, but they have relied heavily upon their newest toy, the reigning Super Bowl MVP, Kenneth Walker III, who's got 9 carries, 45 yards, and we are only just a few minutes into the second quarter. It could be a monster night for Kenneth Walker III. Meanwhile, for the Broncos, Bo Nix, 8 of 10 for 76 yards. He does have that touchdown. He also has that pick. Pat Bryant, Brad's guy from the ILL, he's got 3 catches, 32 yards. And the Chiefs are going to punt it away again. I just saw Mahomes try to throw a ball out to the flat that had no juice on it, and I was like, oh my gosh, is that, did that really just happen? But you had a Broncos defender jump up and just get a fingertip on it, so it was going to be a wide-open first-down conversion. But that Denver Broncos defensive line living up to their identity, even when they're not getting after Mahomes, they're affecting the passing game. So Chiefs have had no success throwing the ball. Mahomes, again, now 2 of 8 for 14 yards, and it's a tie ball game. 310-840-4910 is the number to join the show, but you heard the man. You heard the voice. BetMGM tonight after dark. We kick it off with Hot or Cold with producer Brandon Combs. Combsy, I know we've got a ton of arguing to do, but before we get to me and you, head-to-head, NFL, college football. One of us has bragging rights in one sport. One of us has bragging rights in the other sport. You also put up 180 points in our fantasy league, which was absolutely astounding. But what's going on, brother? How you doing?
1: Yeah, man, it was a good weekend of football. Just being able to just sit down and watch 12 hours of football on Saturday, 12 hours of football on Sunday. Look, man, I've had a ball, and I don't know how much arguing we're going to do in Hot or Cold, because some of these things I think we're probably going to agree on tonight, which is going to be a really different edition of Hot or Cold. But yeah, man, I'm excited to get to it. Are you ready for the first one?
0: Yes, sir.
1: Shedeur Sanders is being blackballed by the Cleveland Browns. Hot or cold?
0: You use the term blackballed. I'm going to go cold. I'm going to go cold because let's not forget he started, what, 8 games last year for the Cleveland Browns? I know it's a different coaching staff. I don't think Todd Monken is blackballing Shedeur Sanders. I think it's only a matter of time before they do go to him. I mean, if the Browns are 0-8, and Deshaun Watson is still the starting quarterback, okay, maybe we'll have to revisit this conversation. But I believe, especially after week one, where Deshaun Watson throws a pick on the fifth play from scrimmage, he was god-awful. They got whitewashed by the Jaguars. And Todd Monken had the audacity to say that Deshaun Watson, that there was some good things on film. Yeah, I mean, look, I was indifferent to that, right? We did the good, the bad, and the indifferent. I'm not going to overreact to coach speak. I'm sure Todd Monken is probably saying to himself, oh my God, we are screwed. But they don't want to hit the panic button just yet. They're not going to replace the quarterback after week one. After week three, week four, yeah, could be a viable solution, and especially if Deshaun Watson looks as bad moving forward as he did yesterday, which was a surprise to nobody. So Shedeur will get his chances. I don't think he's being blackballed by the Browns. It's only a matter of time before they make a quarterback change and he steps in for the terrible Deshaun Watson.
1: Yeah, when you look at the box score, Deshaun Watson, if you didn't watch the game, you look at that box score and him having a 97.7 passer rating, 16 to 22 passing, it doesn't really tell the story, right? Because a lot of those yards, a lot of those passing numbers came when the game was already out of hand and the Jaguars were just playing in soft coverage, trying to get out of the stadium. That first half, with 33 total yards of offense, the ineptitude of the Cleveland Browns offense under Deshaun Watson, and then just not wanting to give this kid a chance to be successful after drafting him. And even if it's not him, even if it's Dylan Gabriel, who they drafted ahead of Deshaun Watson, or Shedeur Sanders, I should say, even then, you should have gone to him in the second half. Going away from Deshaun Watson, I don't understand this love affair with Deshaun Watson that this coaching staff has. Maybe it has something to do with the contract that they paid him to have, but I can't imagine that you got into that locker room and any player could look at you square in the eyes afterwards and be like, yeah, coach, you put us in the best position to succeed in this football game by having Deshaun Watson under center. And then trying to double down on it and be like, oh, there was good stuff on tape. We're going to do it again in week two. I mean, you might, if I'm a Cleveland Browns, I might lead a Rudy type situation in there and just start putting my jersey on the desk. Look, I'm out, coach. Deshaun's starting, I'm out. It's bad. Like, how, as a player, how could you go into that, into any of the practices or anything leading up into this week and be excited about playing football with that guy under center? I just don't understand it.
0: I don't either. But you threw out the term in your hot or cold prompt, blackballed. He's not being blackballed. He's going to see the field. He's going to see the field in just a couple of weeks. Again, Tampa Bay's defense didn't look all that great, giving up 33 to Cincinnati. Now, a lot of the turnovers were the reason why. Carolina's defense in week three, they just gave up 59 to your Bears. So, look, I mean, over the next 2 weeks, if the Browns can't put up any semblance of offense or points, then there will be a change. And it probably wouldn't be a short week. It wouldn't be a Thursday night football game against the Steelers. You're looking at the mini bye, week five at the Jets. That's Shedeur Sanders taking over. So I think Deshaun Watson will get four games, and he'll get four games max, because I don't think he's going to be very good. I think he's going to be just as terrible the rest of the season, as long as he is the starting quarterback as he was yesterday.
1: All right. Moving on. Arch Manning. Let's go to college football. Arch Manning vaulted into the top of the Heisman conversation on Saturday night. Hot or cold?
0: I'm going to go with hot. I mean, again, a tale of three quarters and then one quarter. Combs, I'm going to be honest. I turned the football game off at the start of the fourth quarter and turned it back on once the Longhorns got back within a score. I couldn't believe my eyes. That was one of the more stunning comebacks I had ever seen because of how bad Texas was for the first three quarters. I mean, you come out and you fumble on the first play. And then you throw an interception on the second drive. That wasn't Arch Manning's fault at all, by the way. I mean, it was a great diving attempt by Coleman. But in trying to make a diving catch for the football, the ball pops up into the air as he hits the ground and goes right into an Ohio State's defender's hands. Ohio State marches right back down the field, turns it into a touchdown. You had Ryan Wingo drop a wide-open touchdown before the end of the first half, and then Ohio State gets 10 more points in the final 3 minutes of the first half. You're down 23-3 going into the fourth quarter. And out of nowhere, Texas goes 15 plays, 91 yards. Arch Manning making it happen with his arm and his legs. They score a touchdown, three and out, 13 plays, 72 yards, another touchdown. Arch just on the money, making plays, on rhythm, on timing, making the deep balls count. And then, of course, Ohio State, that this comeback really was made possible, because their kicker makes three field goals on his first three chances, and then he's got a 45-yarder to seemingly put the ball game away, and of course he misses it left. And what does Texas do? They drive right down the field again for the third straight drive, methodical drive, easy running for Hollywood Smothers, easy open reads for Arch Manning, and they score a touchdown with under 30 seconds to go. So 21-0 in the fourth quarter to win it. Just because of that comeback, Yes, Arch Manning did vault himself into the top of the Heisman conversation. With what Malachi Toney and Arian Mensah have done through 2 weeks at Miami, it's tough to say he belongs ahead of one of those guys. But again, you do it on the biggest of stages against an incredible defense in a primetime game, one of the games of the year. And again, Arch was bad. His receivers were killing him with those drops that took touchdowns off the board or directly led to turnovers. He also wasn't good himself, but then that fourth quarter, yes, he almost single-handedly carried Texas back from the dead. So you have a fourth quarter like that, that's what everybody's going to remember. Yeah, Arch Manning has vaulted himself right back to the top of the Heisman conversation, and I'm glad I didn't give up on him after last season because, my God, what a comeback that was.
1: Yeah, I mean, it was a legacy quarter is what it was. I mean, that was a legacy comeback for Arch Manning, and it's against the number one team in the country at the time in Ohio State. To come back from 23-3 down in the manner that they did, I do think that he vaulted himself into the Heisman conversation. I do think he's going to be right there with Darian Mensah and with C.J. Carr come the end of the season, guys that we're going to be talking about as we go. Going further, I have one more question for you here. Are you okay with them then jumping Notre Dame and Georgia in the rankings and going all the way from 4-1 after looking bad and pedestrian for three quarters and then having that comeback? Do you think that warranted vaulting over Notre Dame, who, yes, I understand, only beat Rice, and Georgia? Are you okay with that move?
0: Yes. Yeah, I got no problem. You beat the number one team. You should be the number one team in the country. You know, again, these rankings are fluid. They're going to change. If Notre Dame played Miami next week and they beat them by 20, Notre Dame should jump Texas then. But no, I got no problem. Georgia played a cupcake school again, and Notre Dame played Rice. So I have no problem Texas going to number one. The only rankings I care about, Combs, are the ones in the middle of December, where Notre Dame ain't getting screwed this year because they ain't going to lose a game. So, no, I got no problem with Texas being number one. But I don't want to sound like I'm grandstanding, right? I don't want to be the guy like, oh, how dare you guys laugh at that. But, like, look, man, AI sucks. I hate AI. I hate what it's done to us on social media. And I hate the AI slop that people use to get a laugh. Even if I laugh, there are some things that I will laugh at privately. The AI video of Sark, who, by the way, I'm sure you saw his on-field post-game, didn't give Holly Rowe a single second, like barked and chirped. I don't know what he said, and then walked away without even answering a question. There was an AI slop video of him backhand smacking Holly Rowe, and they asked Arch Manning about it afterwards, and they all chuckled and laughed about it. He was cracking up about it, and again, I'm not going to be the guy that's like, oh, how dare you laugh at that? Like, you need to stand up and make sure that you're protecting, women journalists. But I don't know. It was just, it wasn't funny. It was a stupid, terrible AI slop video. And I do think the thing that we should be harping on is the fact that Sark was, I get it, you're juiced up, man. You still got to have some professionalism and do an on-field interview right after the game ends. As dumb as those questions sometimes might be, I do think Holly Rowe is great. So the fact that Sark was feeling himself in the moment, couldn't even do an on-field interview, and then you had that AI video really kind of cloud what the real headline should have been. I thought that put a sour note on the night, but other than that, big win for Texas.
1: There's a lot of things I laugh about. I have a dark sense of humor, so there's a lot of things that will make me laugh. Something like that, though, I didn't find it amusing. I didn't find it funny, and I didn't like the way that Sark handled himself after the game. I thought in the moment, I was like,
0: it seemed like a clown.
1: As a coach or as a player, that the reporters have jobs to do. And that's all they're trying to do is do their job. So, yes, you're in the moment. Sometimes it's after a loss. Sometimes it's after a big win. You have to conduct yourself in a professional manner. And Sark just screaming out, that's Longhorn ball. That's Longhorn ball. Well, for three quarters, you got your ass kicked. So going out there and just screaming at Holly Rowe, oh, that's Longhorn ball. Have some tact, have some class, and have some professionalism in your post-game interview, because Holly Rowe does a phenomenal job on ESPN with these interviews and with these post-game interviews. No reason to handle her like that. I thought that was a joke. But yeah, so I'm with you there. All right. Let's go back to the NFL. The Buffalo Bills are a problem. Hot or cold?
0: Yeah, hot. Without a doubt, hot. I'm not moving off my take yet that I think the Texans defense could be the 85 Bears. Now, did the 85 Bears give up 30 points at all to anybody that season in 85? I don't think they did. I'd have to go back and check, but definitely not a great week one showing for the Texans defense. Then again, you're going up against who I think is the best overall player in the NFL, the best quarterback in football right now, and that is Josh Allen. And, I mean, he carved him up. It was inevitable. Like, Josh Allen was Thanos, right? I mean, he made every single big throw he needed to make on the money, made every right decision. The run game was pretty decent for Buffalo. They are going to be a problem. I'm still concerned about their defense, right? Because Houston was able to score pretty easily against them. They did get the turnover to win the game, and that's all that matters, strip-sacking C.J. Stroud. But, yeah, this offense ain't going to miss a beat, man. And again, it doesn't matter. D.J. Moore, by the way, great first game as a Bill. Other than that, there's still, in my opinion, not a lot of household names, but the run game's going to continue to cook, pun intended, with James Cook. Josh Allen was Superman, that touchdown run that he had. Like, the Texans, they had dared him to be Superman the last two times they played them, and they shut him down. But Josh Allen can still be Superman no matter who the defense is. That run game's going to be great. Joe Brady's system and his scheme works. He didn't look overwhelmed in his first game as head coach. Again, I got question marks about the Bills' defense still and their ability to stop the run. But overall, yeah, they're going to be a problem, man. I picked them to win the AFC East because I think you and I both think the Patriots are going to take a step back. But I'm starting to think after week one, the Bills might be the number one overall seed in the AFC come January. They are going to be a problem indeed.
1: Yeah, look, I still think the Ravens will end up being the number one seed, but I do think that the Bills are going to be a problem for the Ravens in the playoffs when normally they actually are a problem for the Ravens in the playoffs. So I look at this Bills team and going into Houston, and you're right. Like, I love this Texans defense. I think this Texans defense is still going to be one of the best defenses in the NFL. But to go into their house and do what you did to them in their house, that's impressive. For this Buffalo Bills team, that's impressive for Josh Allen. That's impressive for Joe Brady in his head coaching debut. They just look like a different unit, and he loves having weapons, and they've got some weapons around him now. DJ Moore looked fantastic, as much as that makes me want to throw up in my mouth to say DJ Moore looked fantastic for the Buffalo Bills, and that offense looks like it is going the right way. And CJ Stroud, look, again, like he's in that category for me with Justin Herbert and really, I mean, your guy, Jordan Love, with guys that are just so hyped up that I just see time after time not be able to perform when the game is on the line. And that's what you saw again from
0: CJ Stroud.
1: Just space. CJ Stroud. So, yeah, it's definitely one of those things where I think that the Bills showed up and they showed out. And sure, CJ Stroud had a good first 3.5 quarters. But, man, you got to show up when the game's on the line, man, if you're going to be a superstar quarterback in this league. And that's what everybody's pumping CJ Stroud to be. And he just was not that at the end of the game.
0: Yeah, he got strip sacked on his first drive, and he got strip sacked on his last drive. In between that, he was nearly flawless. He was really damn good. He threw for 275 and two touchdowns. And, you know, you wouldn't know about the injury problems that the Texans had, especially with Noel tearing his ACL in the preseason. But, you know, Nico Collins, still a beast that is super underrated. Not Jalen Noel. Who tore their ACL for the Texans? Why am I blanking? Jaden Higgins.
1: Jaden Higgins, yeah, sorry.
0: Yeah, so Higgins tore his ACL. Jalen Noel was good, had the one big chunk play. Hutchinson was good. I mean, they had like 12 different guys catch the football. That's what I was really impressed with most, is it looked like the Texans offense wasn't really predictable. They had a lot of different good looks. But yeah, I mean, the game comes down. It's one possession. With Josh Allen playing a perfect game, C.J. Stroud, you can't afford to turn the ball over on the first drive, and you certainly can't afford to turn the ball over on the last drive, because I thought the Texans were going to win it, Combs. They get the ball back with a minute 36 at their own 29, And right away, C.J. Stroud hits Dalton Schultz to get it to midfield. Then he hits Dalton Schultz again. Third and two, they convert. They're already in the red zone with under 40 seconds to go. And I'm like, oh, yeah, they're going to pull this thing off. And they get it to first and goal at the nine. With 25 seconds, they had a timeout left. I'm like, oh, they're going to do this thing. Buffalo's defense is going to fold. They really haven't stopped them all game. And then C.J. just, again, it was a good pass rush. What's his name? Rousseau gets his hand on it, and it knocks it out of his hand. Like, it's just unfortunate timing, but for a guy that's in C.J. Stroud's position, like you mentioned this year, that cannot happen to end the game. It really can't.
1: Yeah, no, absolutely not. And that's my thing. Like, it is not about, like, football is a 60 minutes and 1 second if you're in the Big Ten, but it's a 60-minute sport. You have to play a full 60 minutes in the NFL. And if you're going to be an elite quarterback, if you're going to be a quarterback that is a superstar, thought of as a top five, even a top 10 quarterback, you have to be able to finish. That is the biggest point of a quarterback in crunch time, is a quarterback that can finish. And time again, we've seen it too much from C.J. Stroud, the inability to finish the game.
0: Yeah, absolutely. 100%. 310-840-4910. We want to hear from you. Your biggest takeaways from week one, or Arch Manning and Texas's unbelievable comeback on Saturday night. You can call, you can text 310-840-4910. I've got some more college football takeaways. We'll continue on with some more hot or cold when we return. That's producer Brandon Combs. I'm Pat Boyle. This is BetMGM Tonight, right here on Westwood One Sports.
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3: Welcome to New York, John Harbaugh. The Giants upset the Cowboys under the lights in the Meadowlands. Has the new head coach turned the G-men around? Way ahead of schedule. 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
1: Come on. 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Westwood One Sports. I'm Pat Boyle. Phone number to join the show, 310-840-4910. You can also hit me up on Twitter at PatBoyle44. Want to hear from you. Your biggest takeaways from week one in the National Football League or your reactions to that incredible Texas comeback over Ohio State. We've been hitting on a little bit of everything here so far in the show. We also got some news to get to you from today that we still have to get to regarding Myles Garrett, regarding Landon Dickerson, regarding some other players that suffered some injuries in week one. They're a part of the game. We hate them, but injuries are a part of the game. They're already affecting multiple teams. So we'll hit on a bunch of that stuff here over the final 90 minutes of the show. But we're also giving you updated, minute-by-minute updates of Broncos and Chiefs. Right now, they're at the two-minute warning in the second quarter. And at Arrowhead Stadium, it's 7 apiece. It's 7 points each. It's been this score since, like, midway through the first quarter. Bo Nix threw an interception on the first drive. Patrick Mahomes, in his first game back from a torn ACL, runs it in from 15 yards out, and then the Broncos answered 4.5 minutes later with an Evan Engram 19-yard touchdown catch. So that was at the 3:48 mark in the first quarter, and we haven't had any points since. 7 apiece, 2-minute warning, but the Chiefs do have the ball, and they're on the cusp of the red zone. And honestly, Mahomes, he's going to be on your highlight reel. He's going to be the guy that people are talking about because first game back, he runs in a touchdown from 15 yards out. But honestly, this game, this first half, it's been all Kenneth Walker, the reigning Super Bowl MVP. He's picking up right where he left off. We are not at halftime yet. And Kenneth Walker III already has nearly crossed the 100 yard mark. He's nearly crossed the century mark. 14 carries. 89 yards. You know what? As a matter of fact, he has crossed the century mark because he's also got 16 receiving yards. So in the first half alone, Kenneth Walker's got 105 yards from scrimmage. And he's got some bruising runs. He had a 28-yard carry. And this Denver Broncos defense, man, they're top three unit in football. Them, the Texans, and the Seahawks, I think, are the three best defenses in football. And he's making these guys look like little boys when they go to try to tackle him. He's running people over. He's stiff-arming. Get off me! Get off me! So Kenneth Walker III showing up and showing out in his Chiefs debut, and he's had to because the Chiefs have had no success throwing the football. First of all, Creed Humphrey can't even snap the football. He's snapped two different balls at Mahomes' feet. And then on top of that, Chiefs receivers are just getting no separation. Mahomes is 6 of 16 for 43 yards. Xavier Worthy just made his second catch. He's only got 13 yards. Shee Rice doesn't even have a target, let alone a catch. Kelsey's got nothing. So, I mean, it is all short passing, get rid of the football very, very quickly. But, I mean, it's working because it feels like we're seeing the Broncos from 2025 again, where they get themselves into second and longs and then third and mediums, and they just cannot convert. So the Broncos, another slow start. They've had one good drive. That's it. They have 108 yards of total offense, and we're under 2 minutes to go in the first half. And again, Mahomes is just, oh, there he goes. Touchdown Chiefs, because the Broncos can't tackle. How about that? Yeah, fire the Tecmo Bowl, baby. Rashee Rice with a 13-yard touchdown catch on his first catch of the night on a little screen pass that he basically just pinballs off of two Broncos defenders. Oh boy, it's been a bad first half of tackling for Denver. Maybe their defensive starter should have gotten some more work in the preseason. Monty says, oh, wow, a screen to their best player actually works. Because Monty's got Rashee Rice in our crew parlay. And on his first target of the night, he takes it to the house. Mostly because the Broncos just literally, I mean, arm tackling. Terrible. So the Chiefs go up 14-7. I just killed us in our crew parlay because I had the first half under 20.5. And I mean, Denver still does have a chance to score, but the Chiefs lead at 14-7 off the Rashee Rice 13-yard touchdown catch. There you go. Kansas City back in front. 310-840-4910. All righty. By the way, if you really want to put your knowledge to the test, I know week one is just about in the books. 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And I got eliminated already. 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They're on the line all season long. So even if you missed week one, you're a little behind the eight ball, but that's fine. You want to play with us, you want to play with the show, you want to play with the guys, the experts, yes, myself included, because I went 11-4 in week one at the top of the table. You can play with us for bragging rights all season long. 310-840-4910 is the phone number to join the show. Let's talk some more college football. Combs and I were talking about the Texas-sized comeback. Look, a lot of folks to blame for Ohio State. Naturally, Ryan Day is going to get some blame because it feels like they just completely took their foot off the gas. Once the fourth quarter started, they thought they had the game wrapped up 23-3. And I mean, I never pictured Texas coming back, but everything Ohio State did well, blitzing, getting after Arch Manning, limiting the explosives in the run game, they stopped doing them. So Ryan Day, who is, again, the defensive guy, he's going to get some blame for that because Texas could not move the football in the first three quarters. And then in the fourth quarter alone, three drives, three touchdowns, and 256 total yards of offense. Arthur Smith, of course, will get some blame because he's the offensive play caller. And Arthur Smith, I mean, couldn't wait to try to run the clock out when they went up 23-3. They get the ball back. They try running the clock out. They try running the clock out again. Julian Sain couldn't complete a pass. Then when they had a chance to ice the game, they miss a field goal. So Arthur Smith's going to get some blame. Julian Sain's going to get some blame. But, I mean, it was everything that could go wrong did go wrong for Ohio State in that fourth quarter. That's a brutal, brutal collapse for them. I'm not worried about the Buckeyes moving forward. You know, when you take a look at their schedule for this season, it's not all that difficult, at least in my opinion. Early on in the season, I could be wrong. Maybe Monty's Iowa Hawkeyes do end up beating Ohio State this year. I doubt it. They have to go on the road to Indiana and play Cignetti, who beat them in the Big Ten title game last year. But outside of Indiana, I don't see Ohio State losing again. I don't. I mean, they were dominating Texas in their own building for 45 minutes. And I'm not going to let the 15 minutes cloud what I think is easily top three team in the country. Again, if that game is played in Columbus, maybe they not only don't take their foot off the gas, maybe they beat them by 30. I mean, their defensive line was dominating Texas. They were getting really good push on the offensive side. Like, they were dominating the ball game. So I don't think Ohio State is going to lose again outside of maybe on the road to Indiana. They still do have five ranked games at Iowa, which I mentioned. And I'm sure there will be a lot of Hawkeyes fans like Monty that talk themselves into thinking that Iowa can win that game. They'll probably keep it close for a half. Ohio State's got to go to number 12 USC. I haven't been impressed with what the Trojans have put on tape so far. Well, you thought might trip them up earlier in the year. Oregon, we'll get to them in a second. That game's at the Horseshoe. They ain't losing Oregon. I don't see it happening. And then it comes down to the final game of the year against Michigan, which is at the Horseshoe in Columbus. And despite the Wolverines getting their season back on track yesterday, I still don't think they're good enough to beat Ohio State. So maybe the Buckeyes lose one more game, but if they go 10-2 and their two losses are to Texas and Indiana, they're getting in the college football playoff. I'm not worried about them. And for the Longhorns, now they're the number one team in the country, but they can't afford to have a slow start like that the rest of the year because their schedule is incredibly difficult. They got to play Tennessee on the road, and the Vols look really damn good. They got to play Oklahoma in the Red River Shootout, which is never an easy game. And I know the Sooners looked pretty anemic on Saturday against Michigan, but that's always a tough test. And they have to still play three more top 10 teams, Ole Miss, LSU, and A&M. And LSU and A&M are both on the road. So this ain't going to – I don't think this season's going to get easy at all for Texas. I mean, let's draw up a scenario where the Longhorns are 9-0 going into the final 3 weeks of the season. Not inexplicable to see them losing to both LSU and A&M on the road. 10-2 for them, again, probably gets them in the college football playoff, but again, who's to say they don't get tripped up beforehand? Because I didn't think they'd have to come back from 20 points down. And as much as I believe in Arch Manning, I don't know if I believe in Sark all that much. He was getting Ryan Day was coaching circles around him in the first three quarters. Their receivers are supposed to be their best part of their game. Coleman and Wingo, those guys couldn't catch a football to save their lives in the first three quarters. And their special teams were terrible, and they were undisciplined and sloppy. So yeah, Texas, again, they deserve all the headlines. They deserve the number one ranking in the country, but I'm not guaranteeing them in the college football playoff just yet. 310-840-4910. Then let's get to Oregon, shall we? Oh, Dan Lanning. It felt like going into the season, I said this on the show, that I felt like there was no coach under more pressure heading into this season than Dan Lanning. A guy that's always, it feels like they're always in the college football playoff. They're always a top five team. They always have an NFL caliber quarterback and talent all around the field. And Oregon's always the bridesmaid, and they're never the bride. They always come up short. And it felt like, well, they got Dante Moore, who looks like a surefire number one overall pick. And they squeaked by Boise State last week. And I ignored it. Or I turned a blind eye to it. I said, all right, week one, I think Boise State's actually a pretty damn good team. Oregon's going to be fine. Dante Moore is really good. The run game, I think, is going to be fantastic. Like, their offense is just too good, despite the inefficiencies their defense showed. And, yeah, you have Eric Morris. Eric Morris, the genius. Eric Morris, the GOAT. The guy that took North Texas to top 25 relevancy last year. In his second game with Oklahoma State, they lost by 14 to Tulsa last week. And I said, well, hold on, because the box score might be a bit misleading. They went for it like seven times on fourth down, failed five times, especially in the red zone multiple times. Drew Mestemaker is a guy that's a quarterback that's got some experience. Especially what he did, you know, the last 2 years with Eric Morris at North Texas. This is his guy. And Oregon couldn't get stops when they needed him. Couldn't get stops at all. Dante Moore was wildly inefficient. I mean, I don't know how you take him number one overall after that game against an Oklahoma State defense that is no world beater by any stretch of the imagination. He couldn't even complete 50% of his passes. Oregon, again, couldn't convert a fourth down to save their lives. They turned it over on downs three times in their final five possessions. And like, not even like they were getting chunk yards and then a couple of bad breaks, you know, led them to a fourth down and they just couldn't convert it. Like, no, it was like first down, second down, third down, fourth down, turnover. I mean, that's what happened. Oklahoma State goes in front 36-31. Oregon goes three and out. They get the ball back. They go four and out. They get the ball back. They go four and out to end the game. Because Dante Moore couldn't come up with a big play. And, I mean, he couldn't deal with the pressure that Oklahoma State was throwing his way. Kudos to Eric Morris and the Cowboys for a massive win. But, man, this is what could be a crippling loss for Dan Lanning in Oregon when you look back at the end of the season. Because, I don't know how you have them. I don't know how you think they're going to bounce back and be fine after this. There are so many issues with that defense. They've got to play Ohio State. They got to play UCLA on USC on the road. They do have a very favorable schedule. Those two teams in Michigan, the only three ranked teams they got left on the schedule, but I don't think this team's getting in the college football playoff with two losses if one of them is to Oklahoma State. 310-840-4910. All right, it's halftime at Arrowhead. Chiefs lead the Broncos 14-7. We will take a short break. We will continue to give our top takeaways from the weekend when we return. 310-840-4910. You can also hit me up on Twitter at PatBoyle44. I'm Pat Boyle. 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
3: 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The Giants upset the Cowboys under the lights in the Meadowlands. Has the new head coach turned the G-Men around? 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
1: Shotgun snap, the fake handoff, the quick throw caught by Rice. He breaks the tackle, runs to the 10, to the sideline, the 5, to the pylon. Touchdown, Kansas City. Rashee Rice caught it, broke, drove, and a 13-yard touchdown pass for Patrick Mahomes. And the Chiefs have taken a 13-7 late first half lead over Denver.
2: 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I'm Pat Boyle. The phone number to join the show, 310-840-4910. 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You can also hit me up on Twitter, at PatBoyle44. That was our guy, Kevin Harlan, who I misspoke earlier. He will be with us on the show Wednesday night. The great Kevin Harlan will be on with us, BetMGM Tonight, on Wednesday at 7 o'clock Eastern to talk all things NFL Week 1, including the three games that he did. I mean, is there a guy that works harder than Kevin Harlan? He did opening night in Seattle, Patriots Seahawks for Westwood 1. He did Chargers game on TV yesterday for CBS, and he's doing this game tonight. So in the last 3 days, Kevin Harlan flew to Seattle, then flew to Los Angeles, and then flew to Kansas City tonight. Guy's a stud. Guy's an absolute stud. And I think he's flying straight to Wisconsin. I believe he's going straight to Wisconsin, but he'll be there on Wednesday, because I believe that Kevin Harlan is doing the Packers-Jets game. Although that wouldn't make sense, because that game's at MetLife. I was texting with Harlan the other day. He said something about being in Wisconsin. I don't know. Maybe he lives there. I don't know. Anyway, 310-840-4910. So that was the Rashee Rice touchdown catch that put the Chiefs up 14-7. They lead at 14-7 at halftime. Big news yesterday during all the action and the games is Myles Garrett going on injured reserve. Not only that, the LA Rams not even setting a timeline for Myles Garrett's return. He had knee surgery today. Now, this isn't a big shock if you watched the Thursday night game in Australia, Rams-Niners, Myles Garrett, 27 pass rushes without a single pressure. First time that he didn't have a quarterback pressure in a game since 2018. Said after the game, I don't feel like myself. I'm not 100%. My knee's not 100%. And I was like, okay, well, how much of that is the truth and how much of that is him getting sunned by Trent Williams to the point where Trent Williams neutralized him? Maybe I should have taken the reigning defensive player of the year's at his word a little bit more, because, yeah, he is getting knee surgery and he's going on injured reserve. And Sean McVay said, quote, I don't really have one yet, talking about a timeline. It's all contingent upon how things go today. You feel good about it, but I think I'd be unfair to him, or really just without having the totality of all the information to put any sort of timeline on it. We know that he'll be available in 4 weeks potentially, so we'll just take that at a day at a time. That's my McVay impression. This is the massive concern that I think all Rams fans and any football fan had in the back of their minds after watching that game Thursday. It's like, whoa. Talking about his knee not being 100%. You know, they make the big blockbuster offseason trade. They get spanked by the Niners on Thursday. The defense doesn't look good. Myles Garrett doesn't look good. If there's one thing that could wreck this potential Super Bowl season with all the expectations that the Rams have, it's Myles Garrett not, you know, battling a knee injury throughout the year. And they're like, screw it. We're going to get ahead of this right now. Let's put him on IR. We don't need Myles Garrett weeks 2 through 5. We're going to need Myles Garrett in January and hopefully February. And so this is a smart decision by the Rams, but there's no guarantee that he comes back and is going to be 100%. A minimum of 4 weeks. What if he's out till week 10? Again, in the grand scheme of things, assuming the Rams are good enough to make the postseason, which they'd have to be the biggest disappointment in NFL history to miss the playoffs. But without Myles Garrett, I mean, we all assume Aaron Donald's going to come back for week 2 Monday Night Football next week against the Giants and look pretty good. What if Aaron Donald has lost a step? He has been retired for 2.5 years. So that Rams defense, which was supposed to be a unit, with the reigning defensive player of the year and the sack record breaker, Myles Garrett. All of a sudden, they're down Garrett for the next month plus. 310-840-4910. We'll do some more hot or cold when we return and some of the other biggest injury news and notes from the weekend. I'm Pat Boyle. 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
1: 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Fifth and final hour of this Monday night edition kicks off right now. First football Monday of the season. We are keeping you updated on Chiefs and Broncos here. A little watch party for this Monday night football game. 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You can also hit me up on Twitter. At PatBoyle44. The games we've spent the most attention on so far today, from yesterday, my G-men thoroughly beating the Cowboys, a new era of John Harbaugh football. I predicted the Eagles to win the division before the season began, and it hurt me as a Giants fan, as an Eagles hater, brought me great pain. I'm very happy to change my prediction now. I think the Giants are the best team in the NFC East.

0: know it's one game. You might say it's a week one overreaction. I don't care. Jackson Dart was professional. Jackson Dart was disciplined. Jackson Dart didn't take any dumb hits. Jackson Dart made incredible throws all night long, big time throws, clutch situations, third down, red zone. He delivered. The Giants offensive line dominated. I mean, they controlled the line of scrimmage. They had the ball for 37 out of the 60 minutes in the ballgame. They kept Dak and the Cowboys off the field, including the final 6 minutes of the game. Didn't give them the football back. Not only are the Giants the best team in the NFC East, I think Jackson Dart's the best quarterback in the NFC East. Outplayed Dak. I got a lot of respect for Jalen Hurts, but I think Jackson Dart is the best quarterback in the NFC East. I think his ceiling is higher than any of those quarterbacks. Jaden Daniels, Jalen Hurts, and Dak Prescott. 310-840-4910. We also talked about Matt LaFleur, another disaster class, another meltdown from Matt LaFleur as the Packers become the first team in NFL history to be winning a game by 10-plus points in the second half and lose that same game by 17-plus points as the Vikings score the final 29 points of the game to beat the Packers 39-22. The Chargers with the biggest dud of any team in week one at home, double-digit favorite against the Cardinals, and they lose by double digits. Justin Herbert, Mike McDaniel, Chargers defense. And I said before the season started, I didn't think the Chargers were going to make the playoffs. I wasn't buying into the McDaniel hype. I'm out on Justin Herbert as much as I've ever been out on him. So, yeah, shocking that they lose to the Cardinals at home by 12. Won't shock me if they miss the playoffs. Josh Allen, inevitable. He's freaking amazing. He might break records this year. He's the MVP after week one, and I know that Caleb Williams and the Bears scored 59 points, but Josh Allen doing it against the Texans, including a game-winning touchdown pass with under 2 minutes to go. Yeah, Josh Allen might break some records this year. I mean, he might have a statistically all-time season. 310-840-4910. We still got plenty of more to discuss here, but before we do that, let's get you caught up on this Monday Night Football game. It was 14-7 at the half. And how about this for a big momentum swing? Opening drive of the third quarter. The Chiefs have a 4th-and-1. We're talking about it in the commercial break right before we came back. And they're at their own 40. And I'm thinking, nah, no way Andy Reid's going for this. I know they've been aggressive in the past, but you got the lead. You're at home. Your defense is playing well. And they didn't break the huddle until there was about 8 seconds left on the play clock. Well, they run up. They snap it. They give it to Kenneth Walker. And what was it, 65 yards later and a couple of broken tackles, Kenneth Walker takes it to the freaking house on a 4th-and-1 play, 60-yard touchdown run. Chiefs now lead at 21-7. Kenneth Walker, through the first 3 minutes of the second half, has 149 yards rushing and a touchdown and 16 yards receiving. He's got 165 yards from scrimmage. The Super Bowl MVP ain't having a Super Bowl hangover. Despite the fact that they've got an undrafted free agent rookie playing at left tackle in Khalil Benson, who never played left tackle in his life. Despite the fact that Mansoor Delane, the Chiefs rookie corner who had the interception of Bo Nix in the first quarter, is out for the game with a shoulder injury. The Chiefs are getting it done in front of the Arrowhead faithful. And Jalen Waddle just dropped a pass that would have been a first down, and the Broncos are going to have to punt. So the Chiefs right now are in full control of this game, 21-7, and they're going to get the football back. 310-840-4910. Let's bring producer Brandon Combs back into the mix. Combs, before we get it rolling with some more hot or cold, it feels like this could be the beginning of another season where the Chiefs are back and Mahomes is back. The ACL looks fine. The defense looks pretty damn good. And yeah, the Broncos, a lot of self-inflicted wounds tonight, but the addition of Kenneth Walker III, we might be looking back at that saying this was the biggest addition that any team made the entire offseason, because he is rolling the Broncos by himself right now.
1: Yeah, I mean, look, I'm gonna slow down just a little bit when it comes to that. There's still a lot that I need to see from this Chiefs offense before I start believing that they are back. I mean, when... Yes, they are winning the game. Yes, they are doing a good job with the run game. Defensively, right now, I think that there's a lot of things that the Broncos are trying to figure out and trying to work through. It is week one. So there's some things that, you know, when you're looking at them, the eye test, you're like, yeah, that looks about right. And then there are other times where you're like, I'm not quite sold just yet. You know, Patrick Mahomes is only 9 of 19 for 68 yards. I mean, so I'm going to pause on saying that Patrick Mahomes is back to being Patrick Mahomes. I just think this is a case of the Broncos look like they are still trying to figure some things out on the road in Kansas City, one of the toughest places to play at Arrowhead, which right now it looks like the Broncos might get the ball back here. Was that roughing the kicker there on the punt? Not sure.
0: I don't think it was. But I think it's maybe a 5-yard penalty because, I don't know, it's on the Chiefs for a legal formation. So it'll be a 4th and 2, and I think they're going to ask them if they want to redo the punt or if they want to decline the penalty. But they're going to redo the punt because they punted it into the end zone. So they'll redo the punt.
1: Yeah.
0: Unless they go for it here. They could go for it because I think it now becomes 4th and 2. But I don't know. You're down 14. You're barely at midfield. I mean, here we go. This is a big... Oh, no, it was 4th and 7 on the graphic, but I thought it was 4th and 7 before that. Maybe it was 4th and 12. Maybe it was 4th and 12. I don't know, because it's 4th and 7. They're going to punt it again.
1: Yeah. Oh, that's weird. But, yeah, let me, at any rate, go ahead.
0: Yeah, I was going to say, let me ask you this. When it comes to Denver's side, I turned the volume up in our last commercial break, and they do the, you know, coming out of the halftime break, little 60-second on-field interview with Sean Payton. And Buck and Aikman both said, like, it's got to be driving him nuts as a guy that's always been the play caller. He turned the play calling over to Davis Webb, and feels like Sean Payton wanted to kind of bite his tongue about what the offense looks like right now. And I mean, yeah, but like also, dude, you're going to change things after one half because you don't like how the offense looks. I mean, I don't think the Denver offense looks all that bad. I just think that you've had a couple of drop passes, and I think Bo Nix throws a bad interception on the first drive. I mean, other than that, I didn't think the offense looked too terrible. They haven't had all that success running the football, but Sean Payton, You turn the play calling duties over, my man. You made that decision in the offseason. That's right. That's probably what you had to do in order to retain Davis Webb, who is a very popular name. You got to let him cook, dude. If you want to go ahead and change the plays and throw a lot of inconsistency and instability into this offense this year, that's only going to hurt you. That's only going to hurt the Broncos. So that's definitely a big thing to look out for, is how this Broncos offense looks and realize that it's not Sean Payton dialing up the plays anymore.
1: Yeah, and even on that last drive right there, yeah, I know it stalls out a little bit because they have a penalty and then they have a bad drop pass. But I still, you were watching R.J. Harvey was just gashing the Kansas City defense there, and they were running the ball out of shotgun formation. So they're moving the ball all right. They just have to finish drives, and that's been the biggest problem so far is finishing drives. And then discipline. I mean, being able to catch the ball when it hits you in the hands, and also, you know, no penalties. You know, the holding is really starting to hurt this Denver Broncos team, and they've got to find a way to finish some of these drives. I think that they will. I think the Broncos are going to be fine. I mean, even if they start 0-1 and Kansas City starts 1-0, it's a long season. Division's not quite over yet. I mean, there are some things where you look at it, like from this week in general, right, where when you're watching, you're like, well, this could be a thing, right? Like the Giants could be a team that's fighting for a playoff spot or maybe even an NFC East division title. That could be a thing. We don't believe the Arizona Cardinals are better than the Los Angeles Chargers, even though they just won a game and looked like they were better than the Los Angeles Chargers. So there are some things when you're watching in week one, you'd kind of just chalk it up to being week one. I'm not ready to say that the Chiefs are back just yet, but it's been a good game for them tonight. It's been a good week one for them tonight.
0: Yeah, it certainly has. Oh! Oh, well, hold on a second now. Because this game just flipped on its head. And Combs, I know, I feel like I'm way ahead of you guys on the broadcast, but Well, they've been keeping it conservative with the passing game. Patrick Mahomes just threw one right to the Denver Broncos, who are going to take over first and goal inside the five.
1: Do you talk about the Bo Nix interception being ugly? But that Patrick Mahomes interception was ugly.
0: I mean, that was nobody there.
1: Straight down the center of the field. Like, I don't know if somebody missed a route or if he thought somebody was going to, but there wasn't even a receiver in the area to run a route. So I don't know what he was looking at. That was an ugly pass.
0: It could be miscommunication. Who's number one? Is that Worthy? Xavier Worthy keeps going. I think he thought Xavier Worthy was going to stop. So that's miscommunication. And we'll hopefully find out whose fault that was. Mahomes was thinking Worthy was going to break in. Worthy kept going down the field, never even turned his head. And I mean, that there's no way Mahomes underthrew him by 15 yards. So Mahomes thought he was going to break in. He kept going. That's miscommunication. And it looks like a bad pick on Mahomes, but we'll see whose fault that is. And now all of a sudden the Broncos just get gifted a lifeline. And who knows if the Chiefs even run that play, if not for that penalty on them on the illegal formation, because the Broncos punt initially went into the end zone. Chiefs would have had it at their own 25. They can continue trying to salt this game away with Kenneth Walker running guys over. Instead, they have to start the next punt. The Broncos down it inside the five, and on the first play, they try running play action, and Mahomes not on the same page as Worthy, and he throws a pick.
1: Yeah. Yeah. It's like I said, things can turn on it. There's still a lot of football to be played. Still 9:29 to go in the third quarter, and there's a lot of football left to be played. So that's why, you know, look, the Chiefs look good in the first half, and we'll see if that turnover mounts to anything here or if the Broncos are going to shoot themselves in the foot again. It's Cortland Sutton holding in the end zone for no reason whatsoever.
0: No reason. He's not even near the play.
1: I know. So that ball's coming back, and you keep shooting yourself in the foot if you're the Broncos. That's terrible. Terrible stuff there for the Denver Broncos. But do you want to get into some hot or cold?
0: Yes. So Broncos have first and goal at the 15. But, let's continue with some hot or cold.
1: Let's go with this one. Let's go the Bears will have the greatest offense of all time. Hot or cold, Pat?
0: I'm going to go cold because I just don't think they're going to average 36 points per game, right, is what would be needed to pass the Peyton Manning Denver Broncos offense of a decade ago that broke the record for most points per game in a single season.
1: 34.6 is what it would have to be, yeah.
0: Yeah, I mean, look, they're well ahead of pace, 59 in week one against Carolina, and I mock Ben Johnson when he said he wanted to have the greatest offense of all time. And after week one, he looks like a genius. He looks like a prophet. I look like an idiot. Again, the fact that Colston Loveland didn't have a single catch and Caleb Williams making it happen with his arm, making it happen with his legs, a little bit of everything, chunk play after chunk play, making it look easy. They look incredible. They look unbelievably dangerous. And I just don't think they're going to be the greatest offense of all time. So I'll take the easy way out here, Combs, and I'll say cold.
1: I don't know what I just witnessed from Bo Nix.
0: Bad.
1: Did you see that
0: play? Bad football. I did. He rolls all the way out to the sideline, pump fakes three times, and then kind of just he dropped the football right out of his hands. And basically the Chiefs and the Broncos kick the football down the field like hot potato for 20 yards until a Broncos player finally falls on it.
1: Oh, my word. You cannot make that play. That is a terrible play by Bo Nix. That is an awful play. And I'm a big Bo Nix guy. I like Bo Nix a lot. You cannot make that play.
0: The Broncos are actually going to catch a huge break because the first time the Chiefs initially tried to recover the football, the guy who picked it up was out of bounds. So instead of being third and goal from like the 40, because again, it was literally like a game of hot potato, like, you know, hacky sack where it literally got kicked 30 yards backwards. It ends up being touched out of bounds inside the 20. But that's one of the worst plays I've ever seen. You just got to try to hold on for a field goal here.
1: That's a terrible play. Terrible play by Bo Nix.
0: Which is what they're going to do.
1: But yeah, look, I go ahead.
0: I'm just going to say, quick side point here about Bo Nix. I've always been hesitant to buy into Bo Nix because I feel like he's inconsistent. He is a guy that tries to extend plays to the point where you're like, oh, man, something bad's going to happen. Like, I'll give your guy Caleb Williams credit. He extends plays, and you're waiting for him to find the magic, for him to find the sieve, for him to find the run, for him to find 7 yards with his legs. When Bo Nix does what he was doing, I feel like it's going to end poorly, and it almost did.
1: Yeah, and you almost hear it in the announcers now when Caleb extends a play. Like, I was listening to Adam Amin yesterday calling the Bears game, and anytime Caleb would extend a drive and throw the ball, even though he was throwing it out of bounds, like the excitement in Amin's voice because he was expecting something good to come of it was kind of comical. But yeah, you're right. I mean, when Bo Nix does this and extends drives, it's tough, man, because you can't, you're waiting for the bad thing to happen, and it happened there. But getting back to our hot or cold and the Bears having the greatest offense of all time, look, it gets really interesting if they score 40 this week against the Minnesota Vikings. I mean, let's just be honest, because the Brian Flores defense just doesn't give up points like that. They just don't. And if they come out and they do that, you start to really wonder, all right, can this thing be a possibility? Can they come out and do this thing? I'm not going to say they're going to be the greatest offense of all time, but I will tell you this. From what I watched yesterday, and I watched every minute of that Bears game, I was excited. There were times I was angry with some of the things that were going on defensively. But what I watched from Caleb Williams yesterday was the willingness to take the easy play, something that we were clamoring for last year. Like, just take the easy play and let your playmakers make plays. And he was doing that yesterday. He was confidently running out of the pocket yesterday. He was confidently getting the ball to wide receivers or to his running back or to his tight ends on dump offs and finding ways to make plays. They scored 59 points yesterday, and Colston Loveland didn't have a catch. The leading wide receiver for the Bears yesterday was Khalif Raymond, not Roma Dunze, not Luther Burden, not Colston Loveland, Khalif Raymond. So if you're doing this, and now you're telling me that not only do you have two weapons in the backfield that look like they are going to be a two-headed monster to be reckoned with, but then you add the legs of Caleb Williams, and then you add the weapons that go all the way down to Khalif Raymond, who can go for 8 catches and burn you. Like, yeah, there's a lot of weapons there, and it just, as a Bears fan, it just makes me excited because we've never seen this type of offense. The way you were talking about earlier is it's been a long time since you've been this excited, right? Bears fans have never had this. We've never had an elite quarterback, and that's what Caleb is right now. Caleb Williams is an elite quarterback, and he proved it yesterday. So I'm excited. I think they have a chance to be the greatest offense of all time. I don't know that you'll necessarily do it, because that's a lot of points to average per game.
0: A lot of points to average. And I don't even want to look at their schedule the rest of the year. I mean, obviously, they can play the Packers twice, play the Lions twice, play the Vikings twice, and I mean the Packers defense, they don't scare you a whole lot. Neither does the Lions defense. So honestly, that might be the best thing for the Bears is to be in the NFC
1: they just
0: North.
1: Gave a lot of great points to Carson Wentz yesterday.
0: They did indeed. I got a laugh, by the way, at our friend Kate Constable, who tweeted yesterday. My daughter, her daughter's a year old, said my daughter has never seen a Bears game with less than 50 plus points and 500 plus yards. What a lucky little bleep.
1: Yeah, I think her daughter's about 7 or 8 months old, but yeah, she and it's funny too, because Kate always posts videos of her on Instagram and like just sitting down and watching sports. I think it's awesome what her and her husband do, and just have the sports on the TV and the baby's just sitting there watching. It's fantastic stuff. But yeah, it's like I always tell this story, because when the Cubs won the World Series, and my 12-year-old son, he sees me crying, and then, you know, he wants to be like dad, so he starts crying, and he's like, oh, I've waited my whole life for this. And I'm like, I will punch you in the face. You did not wait your whole life for this. I waited my whole life for this. So yeah literally. It's that's a funny post from Kate for sure. Love it.
0: How about the Chiefs just ran old school like college football read option right there, And it gets, you know, Mahomes flips it to Walker for a gain of three. I mean, look, just like I said with Malik Nabers, if Mahomes is ready, he's ready. Then again, you know, maybe you want to not put him in harm's way running the football on the designed read option. Like,
1: does that count as a rush attempt for Mahomes?
0: No, because he pitched the football. He'd have to be the guy. I think even if Mahomes runs 25 yards down the field and then pitches it, I don't think he gets credit. I don't think he gets credit for that. No, but he did just hit Travis Kelce for a gain of like 65 yards. My God, what is going on with this Broncos defense?
1: I have no clue. Just a complete lapse. I mean, they did. It was kind of a blitz zero. So, I mean, they brought the house on that play. So, and nobody accounted for Travis Kelce in the secondary. So, yeah, I mean, they brought the house.
0: No, I mean, he had a guy on. He had a safety on him that just gets completely cooked. Who was 29 on the Broncos roster? My God. I mean, you got cooked by Travis Kelce. Like, cooked to the point where he catches the ball in front of you and you just go up and whiff on a tackle. Oh my smokes. Jaquan McMillan. Who's a pretty good player. Just looked like an absolute fool right there. Let me ask you one last thing, because the Chiefs have it second and goal now, up 21-10. Let me ask you one more thing about Caleb Williams. Do you think if he is on, I don't know, I mean, if you want to like substitute him with Josh Allen, if you want to substitute with him with Lamar Jackson and the Ravens offense and the Bills offense, I could see this being an easy answer. So let's say outside of those two teams, do you feel like Caleb Williams is having the same amount of success on any other roster with any other coach in the NFL right now?
1: Ooh.
0: Or do you think it's because of Ben Johnson? Not to take away from Caleb.
1: I think Caleb is still successful. I don't know if he's as successful, right? Like, I'll tell you this. If it was still Matt Eberflus, we'd be talking about him being... We'd be talking about him just being, you know, Justin Fields.
0: Yeah.
1: Yeah. Like we'd be looking at that. I'll tell you this one. I don't know if how successful he'd be with somebody else, but I say this often on my podcast, and so does my co-host actually. It's had they hired Ben Johnson, Caleb's rookie year, the Bears win the Super Bowl last year. Because then you have Caleb
0: whole another year
1: with Ben Johnson for a full year, and then in his second year where he's already had that growth, then you're seeing what this year is going to be. I think last year they win the Super Bowl. I think they beat the Rams in that game, and I think they win the Super Bowl.
0: Yeah, Monty says impossible to answer. He could have been better in year one because of not having Eberflus and be ahead of where he is now. Also, Lee says Shanahan. I wonder if I don't think so though, because if Caleb Williams, and look, and I'm not trying to sound like a hater,
1: Kevin
0: here comes
1: O'Connell.
0: His completion percentage has been very low through his first 2 years. So if he was just purely a pocket passer with Kyle Shanahan, that might be a system where a lot of quarterbacks would have success, and I honestly think he wouldn't. I think if he was with Buffalo with Joe Brady, or if he was with Baltimore and traded places with Lamar Jackson, those are two places where I feel like he would be able to still have the same amount of success. I just think
1: Minnesota?
0: This offense right now is... Minnesota is interesting because they haven't had a quarterback that can use his legs as effectively as Caleb Williams. You know, Darnold did it in the pocket. Kirk did it in the pocket. You know, we'll see if Kyler Murray, if and when he comes back, his status for week two is up in the air. But I thought that was an interesting question. So I'm glad that you have a take.
1: No, it
0: on
1: is
0: that.
1: Because when you start to look at it, like it's very interesting because you start to look around the league and you look at all the different coaches. And yeah, I mean, McVay is another one that comes to mind. Like, how would he be with Sean McVay as his head coach? So yeah, it's just, you know, you start looking at all the offensive minds in the league and you do wonder that. But I do know that the Bears, had they had Ben Johnson his rookie year, he would be a lot further along than what he is right now.
0: Yeah, 310-840-4910. By the way, the Chiefs get a 65-yard pass to Kelce to set up first and goal, and they have to settle for a field goal. So that could be a massive momentum swing there. The Broncos bend, but they do not break. Chiefs lead at 24-10, 3 minutes to go in the third quarter. It's getting late early, though, for Denver. We'll get you an update when we come back. We'll get you some more news from the weekend, some injury news, including the Eagles offensive line taking a hit, and also some baseball scores on a very busy Monday night in the major leagues. 310-840-4910. That's producer Brandon Combs. I'm Pat Boyle. 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
3: Welcome to New York, John Harbaugh. The Giants upset the Cowboys under the lights in the Meadowlands as the new head coach turned the G-Men around way ahead of schedule. 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
1: Fourth and one, handoff under center, goes to the running back Walker. Runs laterally 40, far sideline 50, chase to the 40, down the sideline 30, 20, 10, 5, touchdown! Kenneth Walker took it, outracing the chasing defender, 60-yard touchdown run! And the Chiefs have gone up early in the third, 20-7. The electrifying Kenneth Walker.
2: Welcome on back, BetMGM Tonight, Westwood One Sports. I'm Pat Boyle. The phone number to join the show, 310-840-4910. You can also hit me up on Twitter at PatBoyle44. That was our guy, Kevin Harlan, with an electrifying call of an electrifying run. Kenneth Walker, 60-yard touchdown run on fourth and one. That put the Chiefs up 21-7. It's 24-10. And Bo Nix has just turned the ball over again. Oh my goodness, gets strip sacked. I guess you'd have to call it a strip sack. I mean, Chiefs player kind of just barely grabs his hand as he's trying to climb the pocket on a third and 16, and Nix just drops the football. And the Chiefs pounce on it. Turnovers have been the story. Nix threw an interception on the first drive. It led to a Mahomes touchdown run. He nearly had one of the most disastrous plays I've ever seen a couple of drives ago, and that cost the Broncos any chance of scoring a touchdown. They had to settle for a field goal, and this time he does cough it up and fumble the football away deep in his own territory. So the Kansas City Chiefs have it 24-10 with less than a minute to go in the third quarter. Any points here is going to make it nearly impossible for Denver to come back. It's already a two-score game. A field goal at the worst for the Chiefs makes it a 17-point game as the third quarter has come to a close. I didn't know how the Chiefs were going to score tonight. Well, now I know. It's because of turnovers. Bo Nix giving them gifts left and right. Christmas has come early in Kansas City. Christmas was a nightmare in Kansas City just a couple of 9 months ago when it was Chris Oladokun and the season over playing against Bo Nix and the Broncos, who came into Arrowhead on Christmas night and wiped the floor with them. And Bo Nix has decided to give his Christmas gifts early to the Kansas City Chiefs here. I mean, look, the Chiefs, you know, Combs saying Chiefs O-line is terrible. Yeah, I mean, they're starting an undrafted rookie free agent, Khalil Benson, at left tackle. He's never played left tackle in his life. He's playing left tackle tonight. And I did see a graphic. Maybe it's changed in the last couple of minutes, but midway through the third quarter, Khalil Benson had not allowed a single pressure against this Broncos pass rush. But Mahomes has been under pressure, and they have not thrown the ball well. Let's get you a live box score here. Mahomes is 11 of 23 for 132 yards, a touchdown. He threw a terrible interception of his own. Luckily, it only led to a field goal. But he hasn't had a whole lot of time. They've had to just throw a lot of quick passes. Honestly, he's the Super Bowl MVP, and now he is the MVP of this game. Kenneth Walker III is the reason the Chiefs are winning. 151 rushing yards on 19 carries, including that 60-yard touchdown run that you heard from Kevin Harlan. He's also got 16 receiving yards, so 167 yards from scrimmage for Kenneth Walker III. I mean, it doesn't get better than that. You want to talk about a debut, a dream debut? It doesn't get better than that for Kenneth Walker III. I mean, he is absolutely lighting up the Broncos. Lighting them up. Lighting them up. Sorry, I thought I saw something that I didn't see on the broadcast there. So again, start of the fourth quarter, Chiefs lead the Broncos 24-10. 310-840-4910. I want to get you guys some news and notes here. Quarterback injury carousel, if you will, going into week two, because as is normally the case in the NFL, injuries playing a big factor, especially at the quarterback position. Saw the Kyler Murray hit, and we talked about that. We debated it earlier on the show on the good, the bad, and the indifferent. Combs said he was indifferent towards it, and I agreed. It was just unfortunate. Kyler Murray, in his Vikings debut, doesn't even last a quarter. you know, on a play where he's trying to scramble, tries to kind of deke out two Packers defenders, and then half slides at the very last second, and the Packers defender hits him because he's already got his, you know, he's already got his momentum towards him, like he's ready to make a hit, and then kind of just turns sideways, shoulder right into like the side of the head for Kyler Murray. And he was concussion. You could see it right away that it was a concussion. And it looked pretty scary in the beginning, but he gets ruled out for the game. Carson Wentz comes in and dominates. I mean, absolutely dominates the Packers in the second half. And so the reporting about Kyler Murray and his week two status against the Chicago Bears is very much up in the air. And honestly, even if he's cleared to play, I feel like you find yourself in the same exact predicament as last year if you're Minnesota. When they were determining whether or not they should go to J.J. McCarthy or let it ride with Carson Wentz. I mean, let it ride with Carson Wentz. And honestly, I feel like there's a lot of revisionist history as to what happened last year with Carson Wentz. They only went back to J.J. McCarthy because Carson Wentz was playing with like a torn shoulder socket, and the Vikings were like, screw it, play through it, man. We're just going to leave you out there to take hit after hit after hit. And that's exactly what happened. And Carson Wentz was playing some pretty damn good ball until his shoulder, and it was his non-throwing shoulder, but still he had a torn shoulder socket, until that affected his play to the point where they had to go back to J.J. McCarthy and then Max Brosmer. So Carson Wentz dominated the Packers. He knows Kevin O'Connell's system. Kyler Murray, a week after suffering a concussion, you're just going to throw him right back in there? I'd be surprised if the Vikings go, if Kevin O'Connell goes right back to Kyler Murray. Cleared or not cleared, even if he's cleared and they're like, yeah, like he shows no more symptoms, no signs of concussion whatsoever, like he's 100% good to go, I still think you got to roll with Carson Wentz. And I know the Bears defense, they look lackluster. They put up 59, they gave up 37. Question marks all throughout that secondary. You got to stick with Carson Wentz. You can't. You cannot go back to Kyler Murray. So that's a big decision ahead of week two for the Vikings, who are 1-0. And they've got some decently favorable games coming up after the Bears. They play the Bucs, the Dolphins, the Saints, the Colts. I think this is Carson Wentz's job until he loses it. Until he has a game or two games that are so poor that you're like, all right, let's go back to Kyler Murray. But like, honestly, I could see a reality where Carson Wentz wins 4 out of the next 5 games for the Vikings, and they're 5-1 going into a week 8 battle with Detroit. And Kyler Murray doesn't get his job back unless Carson Wentz gets hurt. From whence he came, Carson, you got to ride with him. 310-840-4910. All right, the other news was an update. We knew this injury for a couple of days now. In the season opener, Sam Darnold had that hip injury. Mike Florio, PFT, NBC, reporting today, Sam Darnold is expected to miss 4 to 6 weeks. So that's the first like definitive timeline we have gotten now on Sam Darnold, who, when that injury happened on Wednesday night against the Patriots, Brad and I were thinking, oh boy, this could be real bad. This could be season-ending possibly, because he went and got x-rays, and if he had a fractured hip, I mean, he might have been out for the rest of the year. 4 to 6 weeks. I think that seems like a pretty decent timeline. Seems like a pretty decent timeline. And the way Drew Locke was able to play in that fourth quarter, again, I don't have all the faith in Drew Locke moving forward. But you look at the games coming up on their schedule. At Arizona this Sunday, what do you make of the Cardinals? Are they a team that's good enough to beat the Seahawks a week after they beat the Chargers? Can Drew Locke game manage his way to a win? Why not? After that, at Washington, I haven't talked about the Commanders and the Eagles. That's the one big game we haven't gotten into yet. I'm going to touch on that in the final segment of the show. And then after that, Chargers, Niners, Broncos, Chiefs. I think if you're a Seahawks fan, you're still really, really hoping this is the 4 weeks. It's 4 weeks for Darnold and not six. Because if you're talking about he's able to come back week 5 against San Francisco or week 6 against Denver, all right, maybe at worst you're 2-3. And there's a pretty good chance the Seahawks can get to 3-2 with Drew Lock playing quarterback because their defense still is incredible. And Jadarian Price looked awesome trying to replace Kenneth Walker III in their first game the other night. But if you're talking about 6 weeks and Sam Darnold's not going to be back until week 8 against the Bears, then I can see a part where, you know, through 7 games, the Seahawks are 3-4, maybe even 2-5. I picked the Seahawks to miss the playoffs going into the season. I don't have a lot of faith in Drew Lock. Now, he proved me and a lot of people wrong in that fourth quarter against New England. He played pretty damn well. He didn't turn the football over. Can he consistently do that? Can the defense consistently play at a championship level against some of the best teams in football? 4 to 6 weeks, not the worst. If it's 6 weeks, though, I mean, I could see a scenario where Seattle digs themselves into a deep hole. All right, we'll take a short break. 310-840-4910. Kenneth Walker scores another touchdown. And the Chiefs are pouring it on opening night. They are blowing out the Broncos 31-10. And I guess they gave Mahomes credit for a passing touchdown there. It was a pop pass to Kenneth Walker. So he's got a rushing touchdown and a receiving touchdown. Chiefs, it's all Kansas City on Monday Night Football in week 1. The Broncos are getting creamed. We'll get you a final update when we come back. We'll talk about what the hell the plan is going to be for the Atlanta Falcons on Sunday. And are the Eagles back after a gritty win against the Commanders? 310-840-4910. I'm Pat Boyle. 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
4: Welcome to New York, John Harbaugh. 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
1: All right, welcome on back. BetMGM tonight, Westwood One Sports. I'm Pat Boyle. Final couple of minutes, and we'll turn things over to Linnell Willingham for Westwood One Sports Night. Linnell, we'll have you posted and have all of your Monday Night Football instant reaction to what is turning into a glorious, dominant Week 1 win for Patrick Mahomes and the Kansas City Chiefs. They are blowing out the Broncos 31-10 at Arrowhead. Still 13.5 left to go in this game. The Mahomes hasn't had a great night throwing the football. 13 of 25 for a 159, two touchdowns, and a bad interception that should have resulted in a touchdown, and the Broncos only got a field goal out of it. But he's run for 27 yards. He ran for a touchdown. The ACL looks fine. The knee looks good. And it's Kenneth Walker III who has dominated the Broncos defense. The Chiefs have put out the blueprint. Broncos might have an elite, lethal pass rush. They might have a great secondary. They couldn't stop the run tonight. They could not stop Kenneth Walker III, especially when he kicked it out, bounced it out to the outside, when it looked like the inside zone runs were shut down. Kenneth Walker III, who's not the fastest, bounced it out, and he's strong. That was how they have absolutely gashed the Denver Broncos tonight. 21 carries for 165 yards and counting. For Kenneth Walker III, he's got a rushing touchdown, he's got a receiving touchdown, he's got 183 yards from scrimmage, and he's probably going to surpass 200 total yards tonight. Dominant for Kenneth Walker III, the Super Bowl MVP. Right now, through 1 week, is the offseason addition of the league. And Denver's got a lot to fix up. I mean, Davis Webb in his first game as play caller, he's looked overmatched. He has gotten owned by Steve Spagnuolo. 310-840-4910. Two quick notes I want to hit on. One is the Atlanta Falcons reportedly, Ian Rappaport, saying that Michael Penix may not be ready and available for week two. Oh, I mean, look, the Steelers didn't play great. The fact that they only won by a touchdown is kind of embarrassing. Cooper Rush literally was giving them gift after gift, throws the pick six to TJ Watt. It was terrible. Couldn't complete a pass. I mean, Bijan Robinson single-handedly kept the Falcons in that game. And the Steelers only won by 7. They should have won by 20. If Michael Penix isn't ready to go for week two, I don't know what the hell you do if you're Atlanta. I mean, just let Jack Strand play quarterback. Cooper Rush was terrible. Tua stinks. I mean, literally threw his back out. Looked like trying to throw a pass in practice. You thought it was hell week one for Atlanta? It could get worse in week two if Penix isn't ready to go. And I didn't think this would be a possibility. They're playing the Carolina Panthers, who just gave up 59 to the Bears. Like, Penix got to be good, man. He's got to be ready. Finally, the one game we haven't touched on really quickly, rapid reaction, Eagles. Are they back? Look pretty damn good. I think Jalen Hurts haters are going to be real quiet this year because he looked fantastic, and they were able to hold on to beat the Commanders 24-22. With Jalen Hurts going 14 of 25, wasn't the most accurate. Smartly threw a lot of footballs away, but he threw for 203 yards, three touchdowns, ran for 46 yards. Saquon ran for 83. Dallas Goedert, who looked cooked, looked washed at the end of last season, he had 77 yards and two touchdowns. And Dontavian Wicks had 73 yards and a touchdown. So the post-A.J. Brown era for the Eagles offense looks pretty damn good. Jaden Daniels, they bottled him up, shut him down. It was a nice statement win for the Eagles at home, who feel like they always win week one. All right, fun show. Dominant win for the Chiefs. Thanks to everybody. Thanks to producer Brandon Combs. Thanks to VP Monty. Thanks to Brad. Thanks to Lee. Thanks to Chloe, Zach, Max, everybody else. I'm Pat Boyle. We'll see you tomorrow, 6 p.m. Eastern, right here on BetMGM tonight.
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It is at N-E-L-L underscore BTP. Super duper excited to be here with you all tonight. We will give you a full-scale recap and breakdown of Monday Night Football coming up within this opening hour. If you're watching right now, do we really need to give you a recap, man? A absolute beatdown being put on right now by the Kansas City Chiefs. They're up 31-10 over the Denver Broncos, and we'll give you the details coming up here in about 15 minutes or so. But the story of this football game to me is two things. One, Kenneth Walker III, indeed the most impactful free agent signing of the 2026 offseason. Remember what I told you all last week, man. I know I'm one of the national media members across the country that's still pretty bullish on Pat Mahomes in the Chiefs, despite him coming off of the injury and despite the way that last year went prior to his injury. One of the big reasons I was bullish on this group, Pat Mahomes has never had a 1,000-yard rusher in the history of his career since he's taken over as a starter in Kansas City. And when you think about, it's 2026, guys. I mean, Pat Mahomes been the starter since 18. It is easy in a 17-game schedule, a 16-game schedule, to rack up 1,000 yards. Adding the Super Bowl MVP and Kenneth Walker III, what did we say when the signing first happened? I thought this was excellent for Kansas City because it provides them an easy button on the offensive side of the football, something that they've desperately missed. What was the other story about Kansas City going into this year? We talked about it last week during Westwood One Sports Night Predictions Week. This team.

0: team has to replicate what happened in 2022 when the Kansas City Chiefs, they won that Super Bowl relying on youth across that defense. Tonight, the defense of the Kansas City Chiefs has proven not only are we super opportunistic, but we're young and we're ready, man. Mansoor Delane coming up with a pick. R. Mason Thomas, their second-round pick, coming up with a sack. It's been all about the youngsters here tonight. And really, it's been all about the defense for the Kansas City Chiefs. On the flip side for the Denver Broncos, and we'll go into more detail about Denver as we roll throughout this opening hour here. On the flip side for the Broncos, man, I don't know if it's fair to overreact right now, if we're being real. First game with Davis Webb as the play caller, and I'll be frank, Sean Payton probably wishing that, hey, I wish I was the play caller still. It was a decision that shocked a lot of people when Sean Payton decided to give up the play calling responsibilities to a first-year offensive coordinator in Davis Webb. And in his first game as the offensive coordinator against Master Splinter, by the way. And when I talk about Master Splinter, I'm talking about Steve Spagnuolo. I mean, this Kansas City defense has flew around tonight. He's brought double A-gap pressure. The front four is one. All around really impressive performance from this Kansas City defense. But for Denver, man, right now they're stuck in the mud offensively. They can't figure it out. They look totally out of sorts. And when you think about the last time we saw the Denver Broncos with Bo Nix, they look like a well-oiled machine offensively. They didn't have any issues on that side of the football a year ago. They didn't. So it makes you put the decision of Sean Payton under the microscope even more in terms of giving up the play calling duties to Davis Webb. And I don't want to make it all about play calling tonight in terms of why Denver is currently in this predicament, but I got to call a spade a spade. I'm addicted to keeping it 8 more than 92, America. Davis Webb has to be public enemy number one right now, right? There have been some drops throughout the course of this football game. There have been, you know, some issues self-inflicted by Denver, but for the most part, man, it just feels like there aren't answers to the test for Bo Nix. Steve Spagnuolo and company have done an awesome job getting after the Denver Broncos. And here's the other thing that I've seen some Broncos fans tweet out, and you can tweet at me as well. It is at @NELL_BTP. People complaining about the lack of consistency, the lack of patience with the running game with the Denver Broncos. Right now, the Broncos are running it at 4.5 yards a pop. It's 14 carries for 62 yards, yet it feels like we haven't seen the run game enough. And I know what you all are probably saying right now, right? Well, now they're down 21 points in the fourth quarter. How are they going to run the football? To me, they missed the opportunity early in this game to not only establish their run game and get Kansas City to respect it, they had the opportunity to lean on it when you think about the early success that the Broncos had on the ground running the football. I was totally stunned, you know, that Denver decided to go away from the run game so quickly. And this is all a part of the growing and maturation process for Davis Webb, right? It's all a part of the process for him. He's a first-time offensive coordinator, first-time play caller. It's not going to be perfect. But the reality is this, man. You got to be a damn fool if you're Davis Webb. Think about what got you the job. Think about what got Denver to this point, to where people are talking about them as a favorite within the landscape of the conference. They had a top-5 offensive line within the National Football League. A group that's got more continuity than anybody out there. I believe they've started that same 5 for the past 3 consecutive seasons. So to not lean on them, to not run the football against the Kansas City defense, who you know has a little bit of a pass rush, so you don't want to put yourself in obvious passing downs, it's been puzzling here to start, man. We will keep you up to speed and bring you the final of Kansas City in Denver as we roll throughout this opening hour of the program. It is Westwood One Sports Night, a Overreaction Monday edition of Westwood One Sports Night with the youngest in Charles and L. Willingham, getting you up to 3 a.m. Eastern time. What a week it has been, America. What a weekend it has been. Week one of the NFL season really got started off with a bang. We had a good time last week talking about Patriots and Seahawks. Those two teams back in action coming up this weekend. Thursday, the 49ers shocking the NFL world, beating the hell out of the LA Rams. And then yesterday, from the opening kickoff of the 1 o'clock window to the final kick, or the final whistle rather, of Sunday Night Football between New York and Dallas, you got great ball all day long. The NFL is back. I was geeked up, sitting back, feet up on the couch, eating good, enjoying the NFL Sunday, man. It was fun to get that first one out of the way. Now it's business from here on out. We have real things to evaluate when it comes to this team. When it comes to these teams, rather. What have I said all offseason long? You can pop it all you want. Make your bold predictions. You can talk about what your team is going to do, what another team isn't going to do. But at the end of the day, man, September 13th was always going to be on the calendar, right? Week one was always going to be, on the horizon. And now there's real game tape to evaluate. Now there are real narratives and storylines that are being formed here. We're going to do our best to break it down for you and keep you up to speed here on Westwood One Sports Tonight. I want to start here when it comes to the National Football League. My biggest takeaway from week one of the NFL season is that the Super Bowl contender field is as wide open as it's been in recent memory. And guess what, America? It's deep. Amongst the week one standouts, the Chicago Bears putting up 59 points. How do you look at that group this weekend on the offensive side of the football, at least, and go, hey, they're good enough to be playing on Valentine's Day in Los Angeles? Now, if you want to pick on the Bears' defense a little bit, I'm okay with that. You gave up 37 points to Bryce Young. And honestly, if you're a Panthers fan, this is a little bit of a W segment for you as well. If you're a Panthers fan, got to be thrilled with what you got out of Mighty Mouse, man. He was pretty damn good yesterday, throwing for over 300 yards, making plays off schedule. But the bigger takeaway to me is what you've seen from the Chicago Bears. They're on the short list, or the long list, rather. Excuse me. The long list, rather, of Super Bowl contenders in the National Football League. And after watching a full slate of games yesterday, after peeking in across the country, man, it's pretty obvious. And I don't know if maybe this look, it's Overreaction Monday. That's the title of today's show, correct? Maybe this is an overreaction, but I just look at the field right now in the NFL, and it's why the conversation surrounding the LA Rams is so fascinating. And the conversation we were having preseason was so fascinating. You can love the Rams all you want. They've got talent, on both sides of the football, all three levels on the defense, offensive line, skill group on the offensive side. But the reality is there are other teams in the NFL that get paid big-time dollars to go out and perform. The Bears looked like a contender yesterday. Y'all know how I feel about the Ravens. Their entire team, put the Indianapolis Colts and the rest of the NFL on notice. They were excellent on defense, shutting Jonathan Taylor down, pressuring Daniel Jones. And then Lamar Jackson looks like he's in line to maybe have the best year of his career as a pro. The Ravens were humming on the offensive side. The 49ers, and by the way, ladies and gentlemen, look, I'm slow to give credit to San Fran. I know how I feel about it. My personal Washington ties, I just will never like San Fran, right? Kyle Shanahan's arrogant and annoying to me. I'm pissed off that we lost Trent Williams to him, and I wanted Brandon Ayuk, damn it. But the reality is with San Fran, as many distractions as they had this offseason, as tumultuous of an offseason as it was, Kyle Shanahan's accident, the Brandon Ayuk saga, the Trent Williams contract saga at the beginning of camp, Dejon Love, for crying out loud. All of the things that they had to deal with this offseason, they were able to put it on the back burner and be about ball out in Melbourne, Australia. Their performance and their beatdown of the LA Rams has to be something that we talk about days after, because how do you look at that group and not think that they're a legitimate Super Bowl contender within the landscape of the NFC? That's my biggest takeaway from week one, man. There's so many teams that I could go down the line and say, hey, the way that you performed this weekend, the offseason that you had, maybe just maybe you are a Super Bowl contender. This is the thing about week one. It's fitting that it's an overreaction Monday here on Westwood One Sports Night. Here's the thing about week one, guys. You take it with a grain of salt. You take it with a grain of salt. You have to. But there are things that you learn, right? The Seahawks defense. Think about what my biggest gripe with them was all offseason. Losing Kobe Bryant, losing Reek Woolen, losing Boye Mafe. I had real concerns about whether or not Seattle would be able to maintain their top-of-the-league standard minus the guys that they lost in the offseason. They showed you right away in the opener, hey, Slim, don't worry about me. Worry about yourself. We're A-OK. Their defense, being as dominant as it was in week one, puts them automatically on the short list of Super Bowl contenders. There was an update on the health of Seahawks quarterback Sam Darnold. He avoided major injury. They're describing it as a unique soft tissue injury for Sam Darnold. Still not a whole lot of clarity about when he will return. His status for this weekend should be very much in doubt. But if you're a Seahawks fan, maybe that's the saving grace for you. Maybe that eases some of your concerns about your football team. But as I said Wednesday night, coming out of week one, if you're a Seattle fan, you got to feel damn good about where you stand. Your defense still looks legit. And then you got a little bit of swagger, you know what I'm saying, with your backup quarterback, Drew Lock. A lot of things to take away from week one of the NFL season. My biggest takeaway is I think the field, in terms of the Super Bowl contenders, is as wide open as it's been in a long time, and it's deep, ladies and gentlemen. I've got 1, 2, 3, 4, 5, 6, 7, 8, 9, 10, 11, 12 teams that I feel like legitimately can win the Super Bowl after week number one of the NFL season. Some of those teams were already preseason consensus Super Bowl contenders. In terms of a potential new Super Bowl contender, and when I say Super Bowl contender, understand that I'm saying it with my entire chest, and it is an overreaction Monday, America. Based off of the defensive performance last night of the New York Giants and the way that they played on the offensive side of the football, call me crazy. At least you're calling. You know what I'm saying? But how do you not look at them as a title contender in the NFC? What is football about, America? I'm going to sound like a broken record all NFL season. It's going to get annoying hearing me continue to say it. But, man, when you're able to control the line of scrimmage on both sides of the football, when you're able to have that advantage and that 60-minute fight in the phone booth, talking about offensive line and defensive line play, it goes a long way to determining success or failure. And last night with the New York Giants, what they were able to do, remember what I said coming off my training camp tour. I said, I don't know a lot about the Giants, if I'm being real, right? I don't know a whole lot, but I do know this. They are a group that are trying like hell to forge a new identity. They're a group that's trying like hell to establish a new identity. And what you saw last night against the Dallas Cowboys is that the New York Giants are trying to return to being the bullies of the NFC. From one defense to another defense, but really I want to highlight this entire team. We talked about them last night on Westwood One Sports, and if you joined us following the final whistle of Sunday Night Football, what the Cincinnati Bengals showed yesterday on the defensive side of the football, woo, force of four turnovers, Joe Burrow in the offense, having an efficient day. Bottom line is this, America. Coming out of week number one of the National Football League season, coming out of week number one of the NFL season, one thing is glaringly obvious. One, football is back. We missed it. I'm geeked up that we're here. But the biggest takeaway from week one is clear. The Super Bowl contender field is as wide open as it's ever been. And I think it's deeper than it's ever been as well, man. 310-840-4910 is the number here on Westwood One Sports Night. It is a overreaction Monday edition of Westwood One Sports Night. You're tapped in to the youngest in charge, Noel Willingham, getting you up to 3 a.m. Eastern time. We'll talk about the quarterback situation in Minnesota before we get out of this opening hour of the program. When we get back, though, full-scale reaction to the Kansas City Chiefs showing America we back. That's next here on Westwood One Sports Night.
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2: Welcome to New York, John Harbaugh. The Giants upset the Cowboys under the lights in the Meadowlands. As the new head coach turned the G-Men around way ahead of schedule. Westwood One Sports.
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0: night. Here's Lynell Willingham.
1: Holla at your boy. Westwood One Sports Night continues. An overreaction Monday edition of Westwood One Sports Night continues as we get you up to 3 a.m. Eastern Time. You're tapped in to the youngest in charge, Lynell Willingham, rocking out with you. Man, Monday Night Football in the books. And now, officially, can we take a bow? Can we give a little round of applause? Week number one of the National Football League season, America, is finally in the books. My biggest takeaway out of week one is what we saw here tonight. Pat Mahomes and the Kansas City Chiefs putting the National Football League on notice with a dominating performance, 31-10 over the Denver Broncos. A lot of consternation about, you know, what Pat Mahomes would look like. He scrambled 7 times for 23 yards. He wasn't the story tonight, if we're being honest. In his return, he was good, 15-27, 184, 2 touchdowns and a pick. Looked comfortable. But the story was the most impactful free agent signing of the 2026 offseason. The Super Bowl MVP, Kenneth Walker, having a hell of a coming out party for the Kansas City Chiefs tonight. 23 carries, 173 yards, and a touchdown, including a 60-yard scamper that really closed the door on the Denver Broncos. Andy Reid and company, I love it. They showed you right off the rip in this football game that, hey, this is a new iteration of Kansas City Chiefs football. On their opening touchdown drive, it was 7 straight Kenneth Walker runs, man. Right off the rip, 6 straight rather, Kenneth Walker runs. Right off the break, letting you know, hey, this is a new brand of football that we're playing. One of the keys that I told you about the 26 Chiefs going into this year, the young puppies had to come up big. What did boss man D'Lo say? She don't want a puppy, she want a big dog. And in order for the Kansas City Chiefs to make it back to the Super Bowl, those puppies are going to have to play like big dogs. And boy, did they do it tonight. Mansoor Delane, I got 5 on it, coming out with an interception early in this football game. We'll double click on the injury that he suffered a little bit later on. But he played well in the action that we saw. R. Mason Thomas, the second round pick out of Oklahoma, hell on wheels coming off the edge. He was venomous, flying, trying to get after Bo Nix. You saw George Karlaftis make plays along the defensive line. Christian Fulton came up with some big plays. Noah Williams in the secondary. This was the thing that was most encouraging for Kansas City. That Denver offensive line, say what you want. Say what you want. Argue with somebody you love. Hopefully that's me. Say what you want about the Denver Broncos. That offensive line, by hook or by crook, through hell or high water, the consensus is they're a top 5 unit in the NFL. And the Kansas City Chiefs defensive front took it to them tonight. That's what Kansas City needs, America. If they're going to get back into that Super Bowl conversation, right? That's what the Chiefs need. It's complimentary football. Think about it, guys. Pat Mahomes tonight was an afterthought. Pat Mahomes tonight wasn't the driving force behind success or failure. How long has it been since we've been able to say that about the Kansas City Chiefs? Right now, for this Chiefs team, and I'm not trying to take anything away from Pat, Pat Mahomes isn't the driving force behind success or failure for the 26 Chiefs. He's not. It's about Kenneth Walker getting going on the ground. It's about him creating explosives, taking some of that pressure off of Pat. And then most importantly, guys, Kansas City's defense just held Denver to 10 points. Denver, one of the most electric offenses in the NFL last year. And if Bo Nix doesn't get hurt, we could be talking about them as the defending champs. So for Kansas City to come out the way that they did tonight, Pat Mahomes speaking pregame to Lisa Salters, I got chills, America. Because what did I tell you all offseason? He's coming. He's coming. Do not sleep on him. And look, I didn't need him. I didn't need him to come out and look like vintage Pat Mahomes tonight. But you did see the flashes. You saw the scrambles. You saw the ability to make plays off schedule. He got hit. Hey, look, America, you can sleep on Kansas City all you want. And I think it was one of the sexier narratives of the offseason to say, are the Kansas City Chiefs for real? Are the Kansas City Chiefs, are we Are we gassing them up? Is the end of their run here? I'm telling you. Told you all offseason. I'll reiterate it here again. Not only are we far away from the end of the Chiefs' run, we may see the best version of Kansas City ever in 2026. Kansas City's been all about style and finesse. This Kansas City Chiefs team that I saw tonight, that's a group of gangsters. That's a group that wants to walk around and smack people upside the head and ask the question, hey, Slim, what you gonna do about it? That's the energy. That's the mentality that Kansas City played with tonight. And I give Steve Spagnuolo, Master Splinter, as I'm gonna call him all season long, America, I give Steve Spagnuolo a ton of credit, man. He's not a dude, you know, that likes to sit back and react to what the offense does. And tonight was no different. Sending double A gap pressure, running games and stunts up front, sending dudes out of the secondary. I want to double click on Kansas City secondary for a second, because I don't know if this is just organizational arrogance or what. It's a turnstile at the quarterback spot, at the safety spot for KC. But here's the thing. The names on the back of the jersey continue to change for Kansas City in that secondary, but the play does not. They have established a way of life in terms of how they play in the secondary under Steve Spagnuolo, how they play totally on defense under Steve Spagnuolo. Not a whole lot of household names, but I guarantee you, what is it, September the 14th? I guarantee you, by February the 14th, you'll know. You'll know exactly who Noel Williams is, who Christian Fulton is. You know what I'm saying? I love this group. I'm excited for Chiefs fans. And look, if you're a Chiefs fan, first of all, I envy you, right? Especially if you're a young Chiefs fan and it's got to bear witness to this Pat Mahomes era, and this is all you really know. You spoiled bastard. I envy you, though. I'm also excited and happy for you because I know how much it sucks when the entire country is beating down on you. I'm a Commander fan, for crying out loud. I've been there before. I've been down the block. This isn't my first rodeo. So for that team tonight to come out and respond the way that they did, Pat Mahomes working his ass off to get back. And I said it, America, look, he wasn't Superman tonight. He didn't need to be Superman tonight. And I think that's going to be the biggest difference with this iteration of the Kansas City Chiefs moving forward. The days of Pat Mahomes having to wear the cape are over. Have no fear. K-9 is here. Did y'all see? This is the Denver Broncos defense that they did this against, guys. Kicking ass, taking names in the run game. And can we give some credit? Can we give some credit to the young pup at the left tackle spot? What was the conversation going into this football game? What was the number one thing that everyone circled and was worried about? How will Khalil Benson fare? I love the way that Big Red Andy Reid said it, either at halftime or in the pregame. This brother's a national champion. He's been here before. This isn't his first rodeo. The lights aren't going to be too bright. And guess what? They weren't. They weren't. He moved people in the run game, did a good job climbing up to the second level of the defense. I thought he was solid in pass pro. They didn't have to leave the pacifier in his mouth, as I like to say. What do you mean by that, Lynette? What do you mean they didn't have to leave the pacifier in his mouth? When you got a young pup at the tackle spot, then you've constantly got to give him help. You've constantly got to put the binky in, meaning chip it with a tight end, chip it with a running back, chip it with a receiver. It takes away from what you can be as an offense. So his ability to hold his own, allowing Kansas City to send everybody out into the pass pattern every time, it's part of why they had the success that they had here tonight. Anybody that was concerned or worried about what Kansas City was going to be, hello, good morning. A really good night. I want to talk about the Denver Broncos here for a second as well. We just glazed. Can't believe I just said glazed. We just glazed the Kansas City Chiefs. They deserve it, though, because it felt like America was asleep at the wheel when it comes to who the hell they are. And I took it personal. Tomorrow night, as we'll do every Tuesday here on Westwood One Sports Night, I'll bring you a fresh installment of the most highly anticipated power ranking segment in all of sports talk radio. Nell's Super Six Pack, my top six teams in the NFL after week one. if you all can hop in the time machine real quick and go back to last Wednesday night, I had Kansas City ranked third in my Super Six pack heading into week one. And a lot of you all laughed at me. You told me I was silly. You told me I didn't know ball. Who knows ball now? I'm telling you, it almost feels like Hulk Hogan. And we all know that was probably a terrible analogy to use. Denton, I'm sorry. I know that probably rubbed him the wrong way. But it feels like there's just this superhero complex to KC right now. Everybody's been down and out and been down bad before and been stepped on and counted out. For the first time in his pro career, folks were counting out Pat Mahomes and the Chiefs. And if tonight's any indicator, they're going to respond coming up here in 2026. As far as Denver, we opened it up talking about this. For the life of me, it's going to be tough to really have a valid explanation for the massive decision that Sean Payton decided to make this past offseason, relinquishing the play calling duties to Davis Webb. It, no matter how you slice it, man, it's going to be difficult, you know, to explain that decision, especially after what happened tonight, guys. Especially after what happened tonight. And it's not like this offense last year for Denver was bad, right? It's not like this offense last year for the Broncos was a piss-poor unit. They were legit. 14th in the NFL in terms of scoring, in terms of their rushing offense. They were one of the best in the National Football League, ranking top 15. So it's not like there were massive, massive upgrades needed for Denver. We knew if they needed another dude as a pass-catching threat, right? You go out and you get Jalen Waddle. By the way, you see why Miami wasn't too annoyed with getting off of him. He had an ugly drop on third down tonight where Bo Nix did everything right, staring down the barrel of the rifle, facing the blitz, hits him in stride, and Jalen Waddle treating the damn football like an ice cube or a stick of butter. But as far as Denver goes, man, like, it's week one, right? It's always going to be easy to second-guess decisions. It's always going to be easy to second-guess something that someone does. But, man, when it comes to Denver, like, how long do you think Sean Payton allows this to go on? And somebody in the YouTube chat, our guy Noah Connolly, typing in the YouTube chat. Boy, did I just sound 1,000 years old. You can do so as well. Just search up Westwood One Sports Night on YouTube to hit us up and join the conversation. Mr. Connolly says the Broncos are in trouble with a lot of tough games coming up. Yeah, let's take a look at this Denver schedule for a second, because I heard Joe Buck reference that in terms of what the next couple of weeks looks like for Denver. They got to figure it out here. Next weekend, they're home against Jacksonville. They're home against the Rams the next week. They're at San Fran the following week. They're at the Chargers the next week. Then they host Seattle on a short week. Can I say something that's going to ruffle some feathers here? There's a real shot. Based on the way that they look tonight, they were lifeless offensively. Argue with somebody you love, hopefully that's me. They were lifeless tonight on that side of the football. You think you're going to bring that effort against Jacksonville, who just absolutely annihilated Cleveland? By the way, this is the first of many times I'll say it throughout the night. I was wrong about Cleveland, guys. I know all of you want to call in here. You want to rag on me. You want to dunk on me. You want to throw it off the backboard. It's okay. It's week one. I'll say that a lot tonight. It was just week one. Notice I'll say that to benefit my argument. That's what we do here. I keep it 8 more than 92. At least I'm being honest with you. I was wrong about the Cleveland Browns. As far as Denver's road ahead, next week against Jacksonville, following week against the Rams, the following week on the road in consecutive weeks at San Fran and at the LA Chargers, I'm wondering, just from a logistics standpoint, nobody tells Sean McVay this, if I was the Denver Broncos, when I travel to take on the Rams, I might just stay out in California for a couple weeks. Might make a trip of it. Now, someone's got to help me here. My geography's off. How close is Colorado to Denver? Or excuse me, is Colorado to California, rather? in terms of like making that make sense if you're Denver, looking at this three-game stretch of, or two-game stretch rather, of at San Fran, at Los Angeles. Do you just mess around and make a mini vacation of it? If you're Sean Payton, you got more time on your hands since you're not calling plays, pal. I can't believe he did it. For a dude that's got an ego like Sean Payton to give up arguably the most important piece of the offense, I can't make a whole lot of sense of it, man. I cannot make a whole lot of sense of it. We're just getting rolling. We're going to try to make sense of week one of the National Football League as we roll throughout this opening hour. It is a Overreaction Monday edition of Westwood One Sports Tonight with the youngest in Charles and L. Willingham, getting you up to 3 a.m. Eastern time. There was an AFC team that was a big fat winner in week number one. We'll talk about them a little bit later on in the show as we enter the midnight hour. Coming up on the other side, one of my Super Bowl favorites suffered a pretty scary injury in week number one. How does it impact their Super Bowl chances? I'll give you my thoughts on that next. This is Westwood One Sports Night.
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0: Welcome to New York, John Harbaugh. The Giants upset the Cowboys under the lights in the Meadowlands. Has the new head coach turned the G-Men around? Way ahead of schedule. Westwood One Sports.
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2: Actually, past week number one, man. Week number one of the National Football League season in the books. It wrapped up tonight on Monday Night Football, where the Kansas City Chiefs put the fear of God within the rest of the National Football League. 31-10. Their defense was the story. I know what the big headline was. The return of Pat Mahomes and Eric Bieniemy's back calling plays. This was not about Pat Mahomes tonight, America. I'm sorry. And this is no disrespect to my homie Pat. What happened tonight was a byproduct of the toughness of the Kansas City Chiefs. The most impactful free agent signing of the offseason, Kenneth Walker, put the hell on tonight. Excellent performance from K9 as he was really the driving force for this group on offense. 23 carries, 173 yards, including a 60-yard touchdown run, man. Kenneth Walker, absolutely big time in this football game. I don't even know if I want to declare this an overreaction, though, man. I fully believe that after week one, the Kansas City Chiefs are the best team in the National Football League. Now, this isn't a far cry for me, because last week, I told you, entering the season, I had them as the third best team in all of the NFL. So after their performance tonight, you bet your ass I've got them as the best team in football. And they deserve it. I want you to line up on the phones with your overreactions from week number one of the NFL season, 310-840-4910. You can tweet at me as well. It is at NELL_BTP. Same handle on each and every social media platform. You can hit us up in the YouTube live chat as well. Just search Westwood One Sports Night on YouTube to get active there. Without further ado, though, man, let's get into it. The most highly anticipated power ranking segment in all of sports talk radio. Nell Super Six Pack, my top six overreactions from week number one of the NFL season.

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1: It's a great environment, number one. 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
1: You up to 3 a.m. Eastern Time here on a Overreaction Monday edition of Westwood One Sports Night. You're tapped in to the youngest in charge, Linnell Willingham. You can hit us up on the YouTube chat. Remember, you can check us out on YouTube nightly. Just search Westwood One Sports Night. Our guy, Kale Bennett, W4L, and some of these names I know are just AI generated. He says, fully agree with you, sir. Chiefs look like the number one team in the NFL after week one because they were sound in all three phases tonight. Kale Bennett saying it with his chest. I want you to do so at 310-840-4910. You can hit us up in the YouTube chat as well. Remember, 7 days a week, we're streaming live here on Westwood One Sports Night, 11 p.m. to 3 a.m. Eastern Time. You can check me out here Sunday through Wednesday nights right here on Westwood One Sports Night. 310-840-4910. New staple, a Monday night staple here on Westwood One Sports Night. Say it with your chest. What do you got to get off your chest from the week that was in the National Football League? Did your coach make a decision that made you scratch your head? Did your quarterback have a boneheaded turnover? Say it with your chest. What are you most passionate about coming out of the week that was in the NFL? Reggie is in Indiana wanting to check in. What's up, Reg? Say it with your chest, brother.
2: Now, how are you?
1: Long
2: first
1: good,
2: time
1: man.
2: Caller.
1: Okay, first appreciate you, caller. Man.
2: You know, I'm not, I've never been one to jump the gun and deem somebody the king of the.
1: That means you're about to jump the gun, aren't you?
2: No, not at all.
1: Okay.
2: Not at all. I was listening earlier in the year at everybody, you know, they got the Rams picked up Myles Garrett, and all of a sudden they're going to the Super Bowl and they're going to win it. Well, I beg to differ. Myles Garrett is Myles Garrett. He can be stopped. He can be held. They got a lot more to go. They got a lot more to prove than just Myles Garrett pass rushing. That's not what they're missing. Now, my problem is, my biggest problem is, as a Chicago, I'm a Chicago Bear fan.
1: Okay.
2: And I got so pissed off with Ben Johnson Sunday because he took me all the way back to the game against the Bears to go for the NFC Championship. Was at the semifinal game, right? Mm-hmm. Ben Johnson blew that game being too damn aggressive, being too stupid. He left 9 points on the field.
1: You're talking about going for
2: aggressive.
1: It. Yeah. I hear
2: Yeah, going for it in stupid time. I thought he would have learned something.
1: So what made you upset yesterday, though?
2: Oh, did you not see the game?
1: The first
2: touchdown that Carolina scored was a gift. He went for it on fourth and one on their own 16.
1: Yeah, that was tough. Are you talking about the fumble?
2: No,
1: are you talking about it was a turnover on down? You're talking about the second. Okay, in the second quarter.
2: Yes,
1: I got you.
2: Yes. Fourth and 16. I mean, fourth and one on the 16.
1: From your own.
2: They
1: were at their own 21-yard line when they attempted.
2: Okay, I'm sorry.
1: So I understand your frustration with that, but here's the thing.
2: That's crazy.
1: I know it's going to be tough to stomach whenever it doesn't work, but his mentality is why Chicago's in the position they're in right now. I appreciate the call. I can only imagine. We had the conversations in 2024 with the Commanders, with Dan Quinn going forward as much as he did. I know it definitely bothered some of us here in the DMV. Introducing new weekly staple here on Westwood One Sports Night. Say it with your chest. What are you most passionate about coming out of week one of the NFL season? What do you got to get off your chest? Kevin is in Baltimore wanting to check in. What's going on, Kev?
3: Hey, man. What's going on?
1: What's going on?
3: To you.
1: Appreciate you, man.
3: This is a little overreaction, but I'm going to say it with my chest as well.
1: Okay, bet.
3: If you take away the penalties from our Ravens, we scored just as much as the Bears and played way better defense. So,
1: and the argument that you're saying is our defense is better. I hear that. Go ahead.
3: Yeah, and what I'm saying is that from looking at our schedule, I honestly don't see nobody beating. Saying it with my chest, and it's a little overreaction, but yeah. Ravens for the 17.
1: Wow. I appreciate the call. He's got the Ravens going 17-0. I don't know if they'll finish the regular season slate with a flawless record, but they are my pick to win the Super Bowl. And after watching them yesterday against Indianapolis, a team that a lot of pundits were pretty bullish on because, for whatever reason, they believe in Daniel Jones. What? I'm sorry. Can I have another crack and say it with my chest, if that's okay with y'all? The Indianapolis Colts, what the hell are you doing? I said it all offseason. Going into a make-or-break, do-or-die year with Daniel Jones as the quarterback that you're trusting in? What a terrible-ass decision. And after week one, not only are the Indianapolis Colts 0-1, but go ahead and take a look at the performance of their starting quarterback, Daniel Jones, from yesterday, albeit against a Ravens defense that, for my money, is one of the best in football. Daniel Jones yesterday, 19-31, 166 yards, a touchdown, and a pick. Yuck. Yuck. It's nasty work, man. Think about how much money they paid Daniel Jones this offseason for him to come out. Let me do some quick math here. For him to come out and give you 5.5 yards of completion. Can't win with it. Can't coach with it. I just can't do it. Say it with your chest. What are you passionate about from the week that was in the National Football League? Jacob is in Fort Worth wanting to lock in with us. Jacob, what's going on, man? Say it with your chest, brother.
4: All right, so I got a hot take on week one in the Vikings game. Mm-hmm. I'm going to say, so starting from the beginning of the game when Kyler Murray threw a pick to going into getting injured, and when they brought him in the locker room, you know how they took him to room 40, right, in the locker room?
1: Mm-hmm. I don't know what room 40 is, but.
4: You don't know what room 40 is?
1: No, what's room 40?
4: Room 40 is nuts!
1: You know what? I can't even be mad at it, bro. That was an elite setup. That was an elite setup. I might use it on one of y'all moving forward. You better be careful. Damn. I'm better than that. How the hell am I supposed to be the youngest in charge? And I'm falling for elementary school games like that. Roofity nuts. That was awesome. I can't lie. You got me. 310-840-4910 is the number here on Westwood One Sports Night. He just totally just threw me a loop. That's why the call screener wrote whatever the top. Okay, gotcha. Did you all know that he was about to do this to me? They had no clue, I assume. That was crazy. 310-840-4910. One final segment left for you to say it with your chest before we enter the final hour of power here on Westwood One Sports Night. A lot more to get into the rest of the way, including my top reaction from week one of the National Football League season. My biggest takeaway, rather, from week one of the National Football League season. We'll get you that in the final hour of power. We'll also get you up to speed with what the heck happened on Monday Night Football, America. It was the return of Patrick Mahomes 8 months post-ACL tear, and there was a lot of question marks all summer long about whether or not he'd even be ready to participate in this football game. He grinded. He worked his ass off. He was, you know, comfortable being uncomfortable. And he got himself ready for the season opener at home against a vaunted Denver Broncos defense. Coming out of tonight's game, though, ladies and gentlemen, Pat Mahomes not the driving force for success for the Kansas City Chiefs. And if you're just now joining us and you're not privy to what happened tonight, oh, they had a lot of success. We'll recap and break down Monday Night Football coming up on the other side of the break. Bunch of different ways you can chime into the program here in the final hour of power. SiriusXM Channel 260, the Westwood One Sports app. You can hit me up on YouTube as well. Just search Westwood One Sports Night. 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It is at NELL_BTP. Week number one of the National Football League officially in the books. It is a overreaction Monday here on the show. In the final hour, you can hit us up with your top overreactions from week one. 310-840-4910. They say it's not about how you start, it's how you finish. It was an awful game between the Patriots and the Seahawks to start week one. We finished it with a bang. The Kansas City Chiefs putting the fear of God in the National Football League. I'll tell you how next here on Westwood One Sports Night.
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1: 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The NFL got underway last Wednesday, and it feels like it's been nonstop NFL since then, because we're here, baby. The NFL season in full swing, week number one.

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2: At the behest of the Broncos' terrible tackling. And it's not being, like, out-talented. It was just bad defensive football. And so the Broncos lost.
3: Can I back that up, too? I'll give you something to back it up. But I do want to push back. But Trevor Sikkema tweeted last night, Denver's 248 missed tackle yards. Those are the most in a single game in the next-gen stats database era. Their 29.8% missed tackle percentage is the third worst single game since 2018. So you're right. The Broncos did not tackle.
2: I hadn't even gotten there yet.
3: Oh, you were still going. You were still going there.
2: Well, but you go ahead because that kind of puts a bow on it for me.
3: Well, that's the pushback that I have to that is in saying the Broncos had a bad game, does that dilute the fact that the Chiefs were on the other side? Do we not give them credit for making the Broncos look bad? Or do you really think the Broncos just peed down their own leg and that was the issue? The Chiefs didn't force this. The Broncos did it to themselves. Is that what you're saying?
2: Well, it's ironic. And we absolutely have to start looking at, like, Kenneth Walker and his fit on this team and how sensational it might be.
3: Yeah, because
2: you cannot deny that. You know, 173 rushing yards, 7.5 yards a carry. And here's one stat. You know, last year the Broncos were second in the NFL, averaging about 90 yards a game on the ground.
3: Yeah.
2: You know, last night after this game, I think they're 31st in the NFL this year. I mean, obviously it's 1 week, but it just shows the stark contrast of who Denver is.
3: Yeah.
2: So one of two things can be true. What I think, and that's that Denver just came out of the box and out of the gate terribly slow and clumsy, and there was just poor tackling all over the place, like we've talked about. And Davis Webb and their offense was inept for 90% of the game. Davis Webb, their new offensive coordinator.
3: Yep.
2: But you got to give credit to the Chiefs. There's just no two ways about it, especially when this is a team that seems like it found a way to recalibrate and get back to that championship form pretty quickly, right? As ahead of schedule they are, the Broncos defense is that behind schedule.
3: And I thought this, so let's do this. I want to give a lot of credit to the Chiefs.
2: I'll do whatever
3: here.
2: You want.
3: Yeah, I want to give a lot of credit to the Chiefs here. It is Westwood One Sports, by the way. 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You can chime in, 310-840-4910. Let's get your thoughts. Did the Chiefs win or did the Broncos lose? 310-840-4910 is a great question. Did the Chiefs win or the Broncos lose last night? 310-840-4910. Bo Nix was terrible. Bo Nix was terrible. The interception of the end zone, he was 17 for 28 for 131 yards. He fumbled the ball three times in total, lost one of them, recovered another of his own. I had nothing was impressive about Bo Nix last night. He even came to the podium postgame and apologized specifically to the coaching staff, saying that I flubbed this for everybody else involved. But the biggest piece of pushback that I would have on the Broncos laid an egg. The Chiefs looked really good, but the Broncos laid an egg. I'm opening Chiefs because Kansas City runs the ball 38 times for 220 yards. Mahomes looked great with his legs. That 15-yard touchdown run early in the game was kind of that I'm back moment specifically for Mahomes. I know we brought up that a lot of teams struggled to tackle on Sunday and again last night. The Chiefs didn't struggle to tackle, though. The Broncos on the ground, 15 carries, 61 yards. It worked in one direction, right, that the Broncos couldn't tackle, but the Chiefs could. Like, I want to give a lot of credit because the defense of the Chiefs locked down Denver all night. Bo Nix was in a blender, and Patrick Mahomes. The leading receiver for Kansas City last night was Travis Kelce. This was vintage Kansas City with Mahomes coming back from the ACL.
2: With a 60-yard catch. They're back, right, like you said.
3: I didn't see that coming. I said they're both too old and too young, and the Broncos would win this game. And Denver said, and just kidding, we're going to suck. And at the hands of the Chiefs, I give a lot of credit to Kansas City, who did tackle when Denver didn't.
2: Yeah, well, and I also give a lot of credit to the way that the Chiefs put together their game plan. It was obvious that they were going to. I hadn't seen the Chiefs. And really, I can't tell you how long ago the last time it was, and we'd probably have to look it up. The Chiefs were so dedicated to a running game,
3: not only in a football game,
2: but in a football season. Like this is now the season has started. It's very clear.

0: final road trip of the season in Texas and Minnesota. Yankees have punched their ticket, ninth time in 10 years, as the captain returns.
1: Deep to left field. There it goes! See ya! The captain's back. A long three-run home run. And the Yankees lead 7-2.
0: On the S Network, Aaron Judge's first home run since his injury. 8-3 win over the Twins. 61st trip to the postseason for the Yankees. That's an all-time record. At Bally's Lincoln, we had a first Brian Hutchinson show last night, the new PC coach. That news comes the same day. The Celts say they'll kick the tire on former Friars star Devin Carter, one-time Big East Player of the Year in Providence, averaging 9 points, 38 games in Sacramento. Rhodey football holding steady in the polls after Saturday's win over Elon. The Ivy League's going to add an extra week to their schedule starting next year. I'm Bill Haverty.
2: WPRV Providence. Your home for KMAC on sports, Celtics basketball, and Providence College hockey. 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

0: 18, 19 year old kid acting like a doofus.
1: 22.
0: Laugh. 22. Acting like a doofus. You know what I mean? Just laughing at some stuff that morons like that laugh about. And that's my thinking. I don't think it's that deep at all.
2: Eddie?
1: Well, here, before I give my thoughts, we have the audio. Do you want to listen to the audio?
2: Oh, good, yeah,
0: please. Yes, thank you, Eddie.
3: I've seen a few AI edits of stuff, but that's about it. I saw an AI edit of Sark's interview. y'all seen that one? That's a good one. Of him slapping Holly Rowe.
1: Yeah, I think when I listen back to that, it just sounds like he's like they're laughing at how ridiculous these edits are. And I can't emphasize this enough. Sark and Holly go way back. There are pictures 20 years ago. Like, they're friends. And the reason why he kind of, like, you know, shook off Holly at the end is because during halftime, he was waiting for an interview, but they were having technical difficulties. He's like, hey, I got to go talk to my team, guys. Like, that's the number one priority. So at the very end, after all this, like, he wants to celebrate with his team. He already had waited the entire halftime, basically, like a good chunk for it, of it, so he could try to do this interview, and they never got to it. So at the very end, that's what happened. He
0: and
1: did
0: think
1: not
0: about this,
1: slap Holly Rowe.
0: Mm-hmm. To support you, that was like the worst half of football in the biggest game that his team had played. He is dying to get back to the locker room.
1: Yes.
0: And he's hanging out there with Laura Rutledge as, you know, ESPN is trying to figure it out. I totally understand his problem with that.
1: And so I would say, like, my final thing on this is, like, when we have players like Josh Jacobs who've actually beaten their significant other who are still playing in the league, and we're not talking about that, that's what we need to be the focus of. That's the focus. If we're going to talk about these people and say, hey, women in sports, which, I mean, I'm as someone who's the producer of the show, Women in Sports, that's more important. Like, dog on those people. Get mad at the Packers for starting Josh Jacobs. But this, I think, was just kind of blown out of proportion last night.
0: I think you're 100%, listening. I think you nailed it.
2: 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It's Addie Bates producing. ESPN play-by-play Pete Souza co-hosting. Laura Jimenez runs the board. Drake Toll with you from the Savannah Bananas organization. Locked On Big 12. And there's your obituaries for today. Time for the quickie. Top five headlines in all of sports. Addie Bates reads them. Drake and Pete have a minute each to respond. Pete, you take the first one.
1: Ooh. All right, Kansas City Chiefs, Travis Kelce passes Witten, now number two all-time on receiving list for tight ends.
0: It's extremely impressive, and what Travis Kelce showed me last night, it's that he's ready to go even further, right? Like, he's got a whole new lease on life, and if he can go wire to wire this season and play in every game and contribute like he did last night, I think he'll have surprised us all. I did not foresee Travis Kelce having a big year this year. I really felt like this could be his last year and that he would be nowhere as near effective. Last night, shame on me. I mean, he was great. And I also think Travis Kelce this year will be given the opportunity to continue to progress in those record books because of their sound running game we saw last night. If they can stay dedicated to that running game and it works, that's Travis Kelce wide open very often.
2: By the way, Witten was not a first ballot Hall of Famer. Will Kelce be?
0: Yes.
2: I think so.
0: Yes,
2: I agree.
0: Absolutely.
2: Yep.
0: Yeah.
1: Here's the next headline. Drake Toll, Oregon's Dan Lanning points to lack of leadership after stunner versus Oklahoma State.
2: Yeah. The thing is, you can't overlook Oklahoma State after you just nearly lost to Boise. Right, Boise State had Oregon on the ropes, had a lead in that game for a large portion of the game. And at that point, I think Lanning can use that bulletin board material of, hey, fellas, lock in. You nearly lost last week to a group of six team that you have no business being in a dogfight with. Let's treat this like a business trip. Go on the road and slap around the same Oklahoma State team you beat by 70 last season. Instead, Oregon looked lackluster to the point of losing by 8, and they probably could have lost by 20. Lanning said that post-game, too. He said, we should have lost by way more than this. This was a blowout. We didn't deserve to be on the same field. I don't understand how you just survived a scare. How are you overlooking a Power 4 opponent? Now, granted, Oklahoma State's been in the cellar of college football the last two seasons, losing to Tulsa each of the last 2 years. And it's like Oregon thought they could walk into Stillwater and win this game going away. Now, an addendum to this, not only did they dominate Oklahoma State last year out of the Big 12, Oregon also pitched a shutout against Texas Tech. How does the same coach, the same quarterback, the same logo, that same Oregon that looked so dominant against Texas Tech to have pitched a shutout. How does that version of Oregon now open this season by allowing 39 points to Oklahoma State and losing? That's stunning. And I think it shows that Oklahoma State's a lot better than most folks expect. By stake in the pokes right now. And don't forget Oregon. They're still a 9-win team in the Big Ten, which could get you to the college football playoff. That's a minute.
0: I would say, too, to hop onto that, great article by Max Olson from ESPN. Like, he was embedded with Oklahoma State leading up to that game. Phenomenal about what they went through that week and about Eric Morris and his self-doubt and how he got through it. Really good story.
2: That's cool.
1: Pete, here's your next headline. The Clippers and Raptors complete the delayed Kawhi Leonard trade.
0: Who cares? I'm so over. Like I saw that headline. I thought they were showing me that headline because the trade fell apart. When I saw it was completed, I was like, I do not care. I don't care about Kawhi Leonard.
2: We don't care.
0: I don't care about the Clippers.
1: We do not care.
0: You know, I used to not care about the Clippers when I was a kid because they sucked. You know, now I don't care about the Clippers because they're just ass. Like, the way that they run their organization, the Steve Ballmer, all the pomp and circumstance and the yelling, and then you're cheating, but you say you're not cheating, and you still suck, even though you cheat. You cheat for a guy who never plays and has a guy named Uncle Dennis who's running, like, everything for him. It's just so weird and grimy. I'm out on all this. I do not care. I love the NBA. I don't care about that trade. I'm happy. Here's one thing. I'm happy for fans in Toronto that they get back their guy Kawhi, and there's a chance that there could be a really nice happy ending there. Outside of that, I don't care.
1: Here's your next headline. Greg Toll, Patriots Kraft says Macklemore performance would cross a line.
2: I didn't know Macklemore was controversial like this. I don't guess I had kept up with the Macklemore drama. Any other context on, has he done something?
1: Yeah, did I miss?
0: No, I know, go ahead, Eric.
1: No, you go.
0: Basically, there's a lot, because I read this whole story last night. It's basically a lot of support for Palestine that he has been voicing on stage during concerts as he opens up for Ed Sheeran. And what happened was, Robert Kraft expressed concern of him performing, you know, at the Patriots Stadium. Ed Sheeran took him off the bill, and then ultimately he was taken off every bill around the country. And because of his political views, obviously Robert Kraft is strong. You know, he feels like this is hatred against Jewish people. And so that's kind of where we are. Because Macklemore was very outspoken over the weekend, I think, in East Rutherford, New Jersey.
2: Kraft is Jewish, right? So that's So it sounds like Macklemore's got pretty extreme left leaning views in the situation, or just left leaning views.
1: Okay, so he said free Palestine. He said that at the concerts, but the thing is Kraft was also talking about all the other owners of other teams and was like they were basically like getting together and they were like, we will not let y'all play here.
2: So they canceled an artist on the left. Yeah, I don't really know. This is crossed over into my Hamas Palestine Israel concert going Macklemore side of my brain that doesn't exist. I'm gonna go ahead and let my frontal lobe develop before I give a thought on this one. That's a minute.
1: Aren't you 25? Shouldn't it be done by now?
2: That's a minute.
1: Yeah. Here's your final headline. This is a free for all, guys. Ready?
0: Yeah.
1: Governor Landry pleads for Southern hospitality in Kiffin's return to Ole Miss.
0: One more time, Professor.
1: Governor Landry pleads for Southern hospitality.
2: Governor of Louisiana wants Southern hospitality.
0: Hey, Governor Landry, as somebody who lived and worked in your state, was a taxpayer there, stick it up your you-know-what, dude. I mean, you ripped this guy off. You stole him from an entire state, and if they want to seek retribution this weekend, well, like, that's what's going to go down. And honestly, this bleeds back into the Kraft thing. I understand his political views. I don't so much understand Macklemore's, but I feel like if one side's allowed to have a voice, maybe the other should be allowed to have a voice. And so the same thing in this scenario. Like, dude, they're going to do what they're going to do in Oxford, Mississippi this weekend. And it might get real ugly, and it might get real dangerous, and that's what you guys want. You guys knew this was happening. You want to wear the black hat. Wear it all the way, dude, and don't take it off. It'll be fun to see what happens. I hope everyone gets out safe and sound, but I'm here for some of the drama and theatrics.
2: There you go.
1: Just hope both teams have fun.
2: Yeah, that's good people on both sides of the LSU-Ole Miss game on Saturday night. That is the quickie. 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Our members are the mission. Are the Broncos officially dead? Their upcoming schedule is brutal, and last night could not have been worse, both offensively and defensively. Where do they go from here, and is it nowhere? We'll answer that next. This is the Drake Toll Show.
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0: road trip of the season in Texas and Minnesota. Yankees have punched their ticket, ninth time in 10 years, as the captain returns.
1: Deep to left field. There it goes! See ya! The captain's back. A long three-run home run. And the Yankees lead 7-2.
0: On the S Network, Aaron Judge's first home run since his injury. 8-3 win over the Twins. 61st trip to the postseason for the Yankees. That's an all-time record. At Bally's Lincoln, we had a first Brian Hodgson show last night, the new PC coach. That news comes the same day. The Celts say they'll kick the tire on former Friars star Devin Carter, one-time Big East Player of the Year in Providence, averaging 9 points, 38 games in Sacramento. Grody football holding steady in the polls after Saturday's win over Elon. The Ivy League's going to add an extra week to their schedule starting next year. I'm Bill Dunn.
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3: In this world, there's one man who refuses to follow the script.
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6: What do you care what they say?
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8: What's up, everybody? Happy and merry, terrific Football Tuesday to you and yours. This is You Better You Bet with Nick Kostos on Westwood One Sports, as we bring you the fastest show in all of sports. I'm having a bad morning this morning. I'm actually having a really good morning, honestly. But the reason why, we can bring the music down. The reason why I'm having a bad morning, if I can be real with everybody, it's a really stupid reason, but it's something that really bothers me. And it's bothering me at this very moment right now while I'm talking. So I leave the office yesterday. I come back to the office at night to do Westwood One for Monday Night Football for the Chiefs Broncos for the national radio broadcast of the game. And I leave my water bottle on the table, on the desk here where I'm sitting. And this morning, I come into the office and the water bottle's obviously still here. And I pick it up because I'm going to go throw the water bottle out. And I don't realize that the cap's not on. And the water, not a ton of it, but the water falls basically like right where I sit and where my feet go. And I make a mental note and I say, don't step on the water. Because, you know, honestly, I don't know if I should say this out loud or admit this, but it's the truth. When I'm in the office, like doing the show, I take my sneakers off. Like I walk around in my socks in the office. I'm in full, I'm wearing shorts. I got a t-shirt on. I'm in full comfort mode. So I'm not wearing sneakers. And I make a mental note. Don't step on the water. I stepped on the water. And it happened right as I wanted to come on the air. And now my socks are wet. And I, you know, we talk about just as humans, as people, some of the worst things in life. Like, what are some of the worst things that can happen to you on a daily basis? And some of you want to get really dramatic, I'm sure. What if something happens to a loved one? What if you step outside and a bus is racing towards you? I would argue that the worst thing that could happen to you on any given day, wet socks. Wet socks! You can't make them dry. There's nothing you can do to get the socks to be dry unless you put them in the dryer for like an hour. I don't know what it is. This is a billion-dollar invention for somebody. Create socks that get wet and then stop being wet after, because I'm going to have wet feet the whole day now. Anyway, The show is presented today and always by our friends at BetMGM. 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So much going on in the world of sports, and we

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2: I'll be wrong, but I think the question is worth asking. Could this be Sean McVay's last dance as the head coach of the LA Rams? And I'm not just pulling that out of my backside. We're going to play a piece of sound for you over the weekend that just made me go, Power Hour, Final Hour, all our bets for tonight in Major League Baseball. And it will say, had the Chiefs last night. Patrick Mahomes over rushing yards. I told you, this guy, Mahomes, because everyone wanted to make the case, right? Mahomes is not going to run the ball because he's coming off a torn ACL. I made the case that he's going to run the ball because he's coming off of a torn ACL, because he's a psycho in the best possible way. First drive of the game, 15-yard rushing touchdown. Boom! You absolutely love it. And we slammed week one in the NFL. So the pockets are flush. Now, I'm guessing I love the board in week two. Probably won't go as well. That's generally how this goes. But you know what? I'm feeling good. The pockets are flush. Great week one. Couple of baseball bets coming your way tonight. 310-840-4910 is both the phone number and the text number. And I want to know from everybody, after week one in the NFL, after what the Chiefs did last night to the Denver Broncos, who is your pick to win the AFC? And you can change what your prediction was prior to week one with the information that we now have in front of us. Who is going to win the American Football Conference? I want you to text us. And when you text us, identify yourself. What's your name? Where are you from? 310-840-4910. You can also type the answer in the YouTube chat. Any thoughts from Chiefs Broncos, the football weekend that was, or looking ahead to this football weekend, youtube.com/@TheCostos. But we officially begin Terrific Football Tuesday edition of You Better You Bet with my wet feet. And we also begin with the return of the king. Patrick Mahomes back in the saddle. Patrick Mahomes rushing touchdown on the first drive of the season. You bet the Chiefs. You're a Chiefs fan. You were in heaven. You were in Shangri-La as Kansas City whipped the Denver Broncos. Embarrassed Bo Nix, Sean Payton, Davis Webb, and the Denver Broncos 31-10. A thorough ass-whipping. And I'm curious, no matter what team you root for, right? Maybe you're a Broncos fan or a Raiders fan or a Bills fan or a Ravens fan. Maybe you hate the Kansas City Chiefs. Maybe you're indifferent towards them. But my sense is that if you can be honest and objective, you probably had a moment last night like I did. Because watching the Chiefs whip Denver, and just really the Chiefs looking good. Because the Chiefs haven't looked good basically since the AFC Championship game a couple years ago against Buffalo. Because they got run off the field in the Super Bowl against the Eagles. And then obviously last year's regular season was an abject disaster and failure. It's been a while since the Chiefs looked like the Chiefs. And this was basically like the football equivalent of the first time after the pandemic that you were able to go out to eat without a mask on. Normal. Normalcy is back. We watched the Chiefs dominate. And not that they won the Super Bowl every year, but were awesome for so long that last year, 6-11, Mahomes' ACL tear at the end of the year was jarring. I still kind of can't believe it happened. And it's a while since it happened. It's kind of crazy that that actually happened. It's like I said, it's like almost like the football equivalent of, hey, do you remember the pandemic? That really happened? We were really inside? Really wearing masks? Not a political commentary. Just saying, right? Isn't that crazy? Remember? Remember the Chiefs missed the playoffs? Remember that happened last year? You watched this game last night, and it feels even nuttier that last year actually happened for the Kansas City Chiefs. And when you think about the Chiefs in totality and what this offseason was for Kansas City, this was the perfectly realized version. If you were someone that wanted to tell yourself a story about the Chiefs, and I'm one of those people, right? I had the Chiefs winning the AFC West. If you were someone that expected the Chiefs to return to form, not just be a decent team, not just be a good team, but potentially

0: potentially be a great team, they knock this out of the park through one game. And let's discuss it. And I want to actually begin, because we'll get to Kenneth Walker in a moment, who's the best player on the field last night for either team. How about the defense for Kansas City? How about this defense? We talked about it a lot this offseason, right? Because we are huge football fans. And this is a show for sports sickos like you, by sports sickos like me and our crew. So we go pretty deep. We are in the weeds, living in the minutia. So when you watch the game last night and you see Mansoor Delane, sixth overall pick in the draft, Chiefs trade up to get him, the corner from LSU, intercept Bo Nix on the first drive of the season for the Denver Broncos, first drive of the season for the Kansas City Chiefs. Even if Delane is hurt after that and doesn't return, we'll see about him moving forward with the shoulder injury. When Mansoor Delane picks that pass off, you watch the show, you listen to the show, you should be thinking, oh yeah, I knew this could happen. How about Peter Woods, the other first-round pick on defense for Kansas City? The book on Peter Woods at Clemson was massive talent, but maybe a little lazy, taking plays off. Did you watch last night Peter Woods not giving up on plays, chasing ball carriers down like 10 yards down the field, collapsing the pocket, and Bo Nix has got to roll out? Dun, dun, dun, dun. How about Peter Woods? And how about R. Mason Thomas, edge rusher, second round for Kansas City? We told you about R. Mason Thomas and his potential. When we came back after the end of that Monday after the NFL draft, that we loved it. Pete Prisco, friend of the show, good friend of mine, loved R. Mason Thomas. Talked him up the entire draft process. That's when he got on my radar. And then you watch some of his highlights from Oklahoma State and you realize this guy's got the goods. How about a sack in his NFL debut? This looked like last night the Steve Spagnuolo Kansas City Chiefs defense. Lajarius Sneed back in the fold. Just like goes away into the wilderness for a couple years in Tennessee, comes back, and all of a sudden he's good again, right? Funny how that works. Going from horrific organization to great organization. And the Chiefs defense looked like the Chiefs defense. And then there's Kenneth Walker. What we all said this offseason, if you wanted to build a bull case for Kansas City, and we'll get to the passing game, because it needs to be discussed, the Chiefs passing game. Can Patrick Mahomes actually have a legitimate run game? And can that be how the Chiefs bridge the gap from what could be, and I kind of think it will be, probably a bad passing attack this year, even if Mahomes is awesome? Can Kenneth Walker make it happen for the Chiefs? Can he provide Patrick Mahomes with the best run game Mahomes has ever had? Low bar to clear. Obviously. I don't even think we needed the game to be played to know that was going to happen after watching what Kenneth Walker did down the stretch for the Seahawks. Also, like, it doesn't really matter because they won the Super Bowl. What the hell were the Seahawks thinking? Like, you're wasting your time with Zach Charbonnet. Like, this guy shouldn't be getting all the carries for Seattle. I don't even mean this as an anti-Zach Charbonnet thing. Charbonnet's a fine running back. He ain't Kenneth Walker. Like, you don't think this guy's a three-down back? What the hell were they thinking? Like, for all we praise Mike McDonald, and he deserves it, and John Schneider, we deserve it, why was Kenneth Walker not just the guy? Look what he did last night. Super Bowl MVP. 23 carries, 173 yards, a touchdown on the ground, three catches, 18 yards, a touchdown through the air. And Kenneth Walker, you know, he reminded me a little bit, and Walker's better, a better player than this guy I'm going to mention, but it was a little similar to Cam Scataboo on Sunday Night Football against the Cowboys. In the sense that, like, if you watch Scataboo on Sunday night, he had 18 carries for 81 yards. It's not like this was, you know, the 92 Dallas Cowboys opening up, you know, Grand Canyon-sized holes for Emmitt Smith. And Emmitt is obviously one of the great running backs of all time, not insinuating otherwise. But Scataboo is bouncing off tackles. He's making it happen single-handedly. Kenneth Walker did a lot of this last night single-handedly. And that's not to insinuate that the Chiefs' offensive line did not play well. They dominated the Broncos' defensive front, and we will slam the Broncos coming up in a little bit. How about Khalil Benson? Undrafted free agent left tackle. Held his own pretty well last night. It's not that the Chiefs' offensive line wasn't good. It's that Kenneth Walker was great. The 60-yard touchdown. Just a thing of absolute brilliance and beauty. His ability to make defenders miss and then the speed in the open field, he's not just the best running back Patrick Mahomes has ever had. It's not even close. You would need, like, Isaiah Pacheco, Kareem Hunt, Damian Williams, Clyde Edwards-Helaire. I mean, we could go down. How many are there? Who is the white guy? Carson Steele? These guys, they all stunk. You would need them all to combine into one running back like Voltron back in the day to even threaten Kenneth Walker as the best running back that Patrick Mahomes has ever had. It's like what he did last night. This is like in Formula One for people that follow Formula One. When a team can be a team, meaning like Mercedes or Ferrari, can be brutal one season, and then they spend all this money on the new car, and next year they win the first race of the year. That was Kenneth Walker last night. This was like Ferrari buying a new engine. And then here's Charles Leclerc and Lewis Hamilton on the podium. That's Kenneth Walker and the Chiefs last night. Unbelievable first game as a Kansas City Chief for Kenneth Walker. And then, of course, there's number 15. Patrick Mahomes back in the saddle. And Patrick Mahomes looked like Patrick Mahomes. And that is a scary thought for the rest of the AFC. But there's something scary looming for the Kansas City Chiefs. I don't believe that it is all sunshine and rainbows and lollipops and Taylor Swift top 40 songs for the Kansas City Chiefs. This team, I believe, has a big issue. Now, not a big issue in the sense that they're going to miss the playoffs. And just like, look at what happened to the AFC West this weekend. Like, the Raiders beat the Dolphins. Congratulations to them. The Raiders are not a good team. The Chargers looked as bad as you could look, losing to Arizona. And the Chiefs just pasted the Denver Broncos. So this is not like the Chiefs can't win the division. I think they I pick them to. I bet them to. I think they absolutely will win the division. This is more because with Kansas City, the Chiefs are not judged on division championships. They're judged on Super Bowls. So I think, after last night, it is fair and appropriate, in the same way we do with Buffalo and Baltimore and the Rams and the Eagles and the best teams in the league that have had recent success. Right now, can the Kansas City Chiefs win the Super Bowl? Can they? Now, number 15 is there, right? As long as Patrick Mahomes is healthy, I will never count the Chiefs out. But this passing game, let's just say it, it's bad. Like, it's not good. Now, it didn't matter last night because the Denver Broncos were supremely incompetent and Kenneth Walker looked like Jim Brown. So last night, it didn't matter. And I think against a lot of teams in the NFL, it probably is not going to matter that much. Like, I think the Chiefs are going to win a ton of regular season games. But this conversation that we're having right now is not, you know, a September, October, November, even really, it can be a December conversation, and I'm going to give you their December schedule coming up. This is like a January schedule. If you look at Patrick Mahomes' stat line from last night, right, and obviously had the rushing touchdown and did throw two touchdowns through the air, Patrick Mahomes last night goes 15 of 27 for 184 yards. Okay. Out of those 184 yards... and you watch the game, so you don't need me to tell you this, but I will anyway. Travis Kelce had a 59-yard catch and run in the second half on a short pass, and the Broncos couldn't tackle. 59 yards. Okay. Emmett Johnson, who looks awesome, by the way, and he should be owned in every fantasy league, because if Kenneth Walker gets hurt, this guy's going to smash Emmett Johnson. Had a 25-yard catch and run in the second half. Looked awesome on that play. 25 yards. How about the Rashee Rice touchdown where he literally looked like me trying to tackle him? He bounces off a Broncos defender and like walks into the end zone 13 yards. We're talking 59. We're talking 25. We're talking 13. That's almost 100 yards of Mahomes total. That was just basically the Broncos gift wrapping it to Kansas City. Now, it didn't matter, right? Because the Chiefs' defense was good, the Broncos were inept, and Kenneth Walker was amazing. But what happens when the Chiefs have to play Buffalo? They will on Thanksgiving. What happens when the Chiefs have to play the Ravens? Can they outscore those teams? Because you know Josh Allen's getting his. You know it. You know Lamar Jackson's going to get his. You know it. Well, I guess you don't know that come playoff time, but I'm going to assume that it happens this time with Jesse Minter and Declan Doyle. Are the Chiefs going to be able to outscore teams? And I'm going to take this to Sunday night when the Colts go to Arrowhead to play the Chiefs. And I understand all the hoopla around Kansas City, and everyone's really excited, including me, about the Chiefs. And the Colts just got their doors blown off at home by the Ravens this past Sunday. If you're the Colts, and you're Shane Steichen and defensive coordinator Lou Anarumo, why wouldn't you just have Sauce Gardner and Tre'Davious Ward and the corner? Just play man. And do everything you can to stop the run. Why wouldn't you just do that? Just stop the run. And then what happens? Like, yeah, Mahomes is unbelievable. He'll probably find some way to figure it out and put some points on the board. I don't see it with this passing game. And I don't know if they can fix it. Why is the core bad? The story you can tell yourself, right? The story is, Rich Rice gets healthier as the season moves on, and, you know, it sounds like a joke, but it's true. Rashee Rice this offseason was rehabbing a knee injury in jail. True statement, crazy as it sounds. So he can get healthier as the season goes on. Maybe a rookie Cyrus Allen will get eased the offense and he can get threat as the season moves on. And Mahomes can hit some deep passes to Xavier Williams on Thornton. And Travis Kelce, maybe his last dance gives you something, right? Like he did last night. Here's a story you tell yourself. Here's another story. And this one has an unhappy ending. Rashee Rice is miscast as a triple receiver. Xavier Worthy just isn't that good. The rookie Iris Allen plays like a fifth rounder. She was. Fifth round pick doesn't mean he can't be great. Fifth round pick. Tyquan Thornton's just a situation of deep threat. How are they going to score? Like, they play the Bills. And Buffalo gears up to stop the run. And the Chiefs outscore Buffalo. Now, you might think me saying this is cart before the horse. Focus on weeks. Talk about what happened in week one. And I did. It was awesome. It was an A-plus game by the Chiefs. But Kansas City is not judged based on what it does in week one or week two or week 17. It's based on what it does in January. And unless the fifth island happened, and you probably need like two of those things to happen, if not all of them. Rashee Rice definitely has to look better than he did last night. Cyrus Allen probably needs to give you something, and Xavier Worthy probably needs to be more than he's been basically his entire career. And what happens if that doesn't happen? What happens if it doesn't happen? The Chiefs win the Super Bowl. Honestly, I think the answer right now is no. The trade line is going to be interesting for this team. And I know I'm projecting here, but this is where your mind needs to go when we talk about the Chiefs. They ever entertain Brandon Ayuk? As crazy as that sounds. They need some juice in the passing game. Starting on Thanksgiving night, November 26th, here's the Chiefs' schedule to close the year. At Buffalo? At the Rams? This is an insane stretch, by the way. At Buffalo, three straight road games. At Buffalo, at the Rams, at the Bengals. Hosting New England, hosting the 49ers, at the Chargers, and then week 18 should win, obviously, if they need the game, at home against the Las Vegas Raiders. It's pretty tough. Not easy. Not easy at all. So game one, a rousing success for the Chiefs. And everything that you thought could happen in a positive way did happen last night. Run game, defense, Mahomes back in the saddle. But if we're going to play this out, and that's what we need to do with Kansas City, can they win the Super Bowl? Right now, I think the answer to that question is no. 310-840-4910. Your text messages on the Kansas City Chiefs, the balance of power in the AFC. You can call the show as well. 310-840-4910. YouTube.com/@TheKostos. On the other side, whatever the hell that was last night for the Denver Broncos. And why watching the Broncos sideline last night reminded me of an insanely popular HBO show. I'll tell you what it is and why and break it all down next.
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2: 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Joe Buck, Troy Aikman with the call last night on ESPN. You know that I think Buck and Aikman are the best. I've been saying that for years. I think I was ahead of, now I feel like everyone believes that. I feel like I was ahead of the curve on the Buck Aikman love. So I think they're awesome. I did roll my eyes a little bit, and Troy Aikman has forgotten more about football than I know, and I know that. But when Troy Aikman says that he expects the Broncos to be a top five offense this year in every category, I'm just like, you do? Really? Like, have you, and I know he has, I'm being facetious, the all-time great quarterback. If you watch Bo Nix play, you watch him? And I know that we can do the quarterback wins thing. And I generally think wins like are a quarterback stat. I know a lot of people, oh, the wins. I'll tell you what. You know what the best quarterbacks usually do? Win. Just saying. I don't think Bo Nix is that good. And I think the Broncos won. It's not that he's terrible. I just don't think he's great. And you saw that last night. You saw it. Now, it wasn't just him. The defense was, I mean, as pathetic as it gets. As pathetic as it gets. And the offensive play calling. Has anyone ever watched the show Succession on HBO? Legendary show. One of my favorite TV shows ever. If you haven't, the basic plot of the show is Logan Roy, I think, is supposed to be like Rupert Murdoch. I think that's where the inspiration is drawn from. So Logan Roy runs this massive like business empire. And he has three kids, well, four technically, but three main character kids. And they are all hilariously incompetent. And they're all vying for his affection. And every so often over the course of the show, and you should watch the show, it's great. It really, and I don't get paid to say that HBO, I just think the show is fantastic. Logan Roy will like let his kids do stuff. There's a great scene at the end of season one where Logan lets Roman Roy, who's the other Culkin, not Macaulay, Kieran Culkin, who's a great actor, probably better than Macaulay, lets him like go do this like satellite launch, and he's watching it on his phone, and the rocket literally blows up before it takes off. And it's just like the incompetence, right? And you can just feel Logan Roy and his famous line, F off, saying it to his kids, who keep failing him when he gives them opportunities. Last night on the sidelines, to me, Sean Payton looked like Logan Roy. And Davis Webb looked like one of his kids. You could almost see the steam coming out of Sean Payton's ears, watching Davis Webb call the plays for the Denver Broncos. To the point that, and you have to love this about Sean Payton, whether you like him or not, you have to love the fact that he wears his heart on his sleeve. And it's always, you're never going to have to question what Sean Payton, how he feels about something, because it's obvious. A lot of people in life are like that. It's not a criticism. Honestly, like, I'm like that. Probably more of a bad thing in your personal life, candidly, but I enjoy it from a Sean Payton perspective. Where, at halftime, Sean Payton is interviewed by ESPN's Laura Rutledge, and she asks him about the play calling, and he goes, ask me again in a half hour. Meaning after the game is played. And Sean Payton was clearly not thrilled. Thought that Davis Webb should have called more run plays. Too many pass plays. Jaylen Waddle was the big acquisition this offseason for the Denver Broncos. Was actually like the only acquisition for the Denver Broncos. It's like the only thing they did. Basically, like aside from the draft, was trade for Jaylen Waddle. Jaylen Waddle last night had three targets. Now, he dropped one of them in hideous fashion, but like, I don't know. If I were running the offense, and Davis Webb has forgotten more about football than I know, but like, we've all played like Madden before, right? Like, what do you do in a spot like that? Like, almost like first play of the game, here's Jaylen Waddle on a screen. Like, get him involved. Get things fired up. Get everybody hyped. He's on a milk carton during the game. Like, did they trade for him? Was he even playing? I don't know what the hell that was. I don't know what the hell they were doing. I don't know what Davis Webb was thinking. When is Sean Payton going to start calling plays again? This week? I'm being serious. Set a betting market. Sean Payton will be calling plays for the Denver. I don't even think you could bet yes, no. Will Sean Payton call plays for the Broncos this year? I feel like that's going to happen. Now, I guess Davis Webb could call the game of his life on Sunday against the Jaguars, but doesn't it feel like Sean Payton's going to call plays again at some point? Like, he is one of the great play callers in the history of the National Football League. His team, I don't believe this to be true, but you can definitely make a case. I can be wrong. The Super Bowl window, in theory, should be open for the Denver Broncos. You think he's going to waste time with this, if this is what it's going to be? Maybe Webb turns it around. But that is, it is a brutal start calling plays for Davis Webb. You better you bet on this Tuesday. Nick Costos and you, Westwood One Sports. And then there's Bo Nix. Now, I know the announcers kept saying, Buck and Aikman, that it was very humid in Kansas City last night. I don't care. Bo Nix was horrible and couldn't hold on to the football. The touchdown pass to Evan Engram was objectively a beautiful play. And at that point, you know, tie the game at 7. Kind of felt like the Broncos were very in the game. And then it's just like, what happened from there? What happened? Nix couldn't hold on to the ball. Kept like squirting out of his hands. He's terrible. Brutal. Brutal. If you're someone, and a lot of people did, and it can still happen, they pick the Broncos to win the division, think that they could win the AFC, maybe win the Super Bowl. I understand the argument, which was 14 wins last year, would have won the AFC Championship game if Bo Nix were healthy, and they added Jaylen Waddle and like lost nobody. I understood the argument. My counter was always, though, I don't think Bo Nix is great. And people, Broncos fans, get really mad when you say that. He's fine. It's not that he's a terrible starting quarterback, but he's not great. He's not great. And if the Broncos are going to go to the Super Bowl, and if the Broncos are going to potentially win the Super Bowl, the formula, better offense, obviously, than it was last night, of course, goes without saying, and you need the defense to be what it's been. Patrick Surtain, maybe the best corner in the league, former defensive player of the year, said something I thought that was very telling post-game last night in regards to the Broncos' defensive performance. He said that we got served a slice of humble pie, and maybe they needed it. It's certainly to me, and you can levy this criticism, not just at defensive coordinator Vance Joseph having the time of his life, shout out to Sergio Dipp, but you can lay this criticism at the feet of the head coach, Sean Payton. Didn't it feel like a defense that thought who they were, to use that expression? A defense that showed up believing that they're like the 2015 Broncos. It's like showed up like we're going to dominate. Where were the fundamentals? They couldn't even tackle. And this is supposed to be one of the best defenses in the league. Full stop. And if they're not top three, they should be top five. And if they're not top five, they should be top 10. And I'm going to stop it right there. Last night, they looked like 32 with their tackling. Like the worst defense in the league with the way they were tackling. It was pathetic. And I'm sure they would tell you that. How could they not? It's you fail at the most obvious thing that you need to succeed at. This is like showing up for a date with like bad breath and BO. Like, what are you thinking? Like, if you're a defense and you show up and you're not going to tackle, you've got no chance. Travis Kelce, the Broncos defense, made Travis Kelce look like Usain Bolt on that 59-yard catch and run. Horrific missed tackles. Rashee Rice pinballing off defenders, who is rehabbing a knee injury in jail. Pinballing off defenders. And for as good as Kenneth Walker was, and he was great, this is not meant to minimize what Kenneth Walker did. He was spectacular in the game. Can the Broncos try and tackle him? I bet the Chiefs. I'm happy that they didn't. But, I mean, what was that last night? What was that? It looked like a team that was feeling itself coming into the game. That stepped onto the field thinking, we're going to slam them. They're not going to be able to score on us. We're the Denver Broncos. We went to the AFC title game last year. We beat Josh Allen in Buffalo. We won 14 regular season games. We won the AFC West. We had home field advantage. We swept the Chiefs last year. And if not for our quarterback fracturing his ankle at the end of the divisional round game, we would have gone to the Super Bowl and maybe won it. They wouldn't have, but you can at least tell yourself that story. They were feeling themselves. And then the game started. And now what happens? The Broncos schedule, and I know like we've been doing this for a lot of teams here. It doesn't feel though like we've got so many banger games at the start of the season. Here is the Denver Broncos schedule over the next however many weeks. Are you ready? Home Jacksonville on Sunday. You know, just the Jaguars who slammed the Browns and won the AFC South last year. Home Rams. And Aaron Donald should be ready for that game. At the Niners. At the Chargers. Home Seahawks. I know me saying at the Arizona Cardinals feels like a reprieve. The Chargers would probably disagree with that. And then they host the Kansas City Chiefs. How long is Sean Payton going to let this go on for if the play calling is going to be like that? And is the defense just going to like snap its fingers and be better on Sunday against Liam Cohen, Trevor Lawrence, and that explosive Jaguars offense? Little interesting, right? A no good, very bad season opener for Sean Payton, Davis Webb, Bo Nix, Vance Joseph, and the 2026 Denver Broncos. We'll take a break. And on the other side, we have an injury update on Seahawks quarterback Sam Darnold. Going to miss maybe the next 4 weeks, possibly sooner. We'll talk about what it means for Sunday's game against the Arizona Cardinals, what it means moving forward for Seattle, what it means moving forward for the Rams, and what it means moving forward for my San Francisco 49ers. You Better You Bet rolls on right after this.
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5: My whole identity had been wrapped up in being a soldier. To have that so violently ripped from me when I was wounded, I was lost for a very long time. When Wounded Warrior Project came into my life, being around the other warriors, people that had similar experiences that I did, it was a game changer for me. Having King join the group, that was the beginning of a really good friendship.
6: It's a good time.
7: I first heard about Wounded Warrior Project through CQ. And at first I was kind of like, I don't know if I qualify. But having been a part of it, it's kind of taught me that it's not just the wounds that you can see, but it's those that you can't.
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22: All right, let's take you back to the opening drive. This is the fifth play of the Seahawks season. Sam Darnold is scrambling. Draymond Jones sacks him. Doesn't look like anything when you look at the hips of the lower leg. He kind of limped off a little bit. Further exam, he is now back in the locker room getting checked on.
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2: Speaking of our friends at BetMGM, the wild card races in Major League Baseball heating up. How about Kenny Henderson and Bill Zimmerman and their Chicago White Sox? Big win last night over the Cleveland Guardians, up a game and a half in the American League Central. Is the loser of that division race going to be the third wildcard team in the American League? Crazy race there. What about in the National League, the race for the final wildcard spot in the NL? The wildcard races are, and just to say, all rise, bitches. Aaron Judge, homers last night, first time since May. My Yankees clinch a playoff berth. And because everyone can't stop talking about the Yankees, should the Yankees have celebrated like they did for just clinching a playoff berth? Likely to be a wild card berth. Although, and we'll do more on this later in the show, 1 week from today, four games set in the Bronx against Tampa. We'll get back to football. Baseball coming up later in the show. BetMGM players can take advantage of an MLB parlay boost token. 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So we have the injury update on Seattle Seahawks quarterback Sam Darnold. This via our friend Mike Garofolo of NFL Media and ESPN. The expectation is that Darnold will miss up to 4 weeks, but he could be back sooner. So up to 4 weeks and possibly sooner with a glute injury. It's like a really, like, apparently unique injury that Darnold suffered. I'm not a doctor. Don't care to discuss. So what we're going to do now is play this out a little bit. So let's just say it's four games, that it's the maximum amount of time. Darnold would miss Seattle's games at Arizona this week, at Washington in week numero tres, at home against the Los Angeles Chargers, and the big one here, at home against the San Francisco 49ers. Now, obviously, you know, you want him back for the Chargers game, of course, but the game that they need to have Darnold back for is the Niners game. With the way San Francisco looked in week one, things can change. It was only one game, and it will be funny at the end of the year when we get there. Looking back at week one, there will be a lot of results from this past weekend that we will say, that made no sense. Like the Raiders beating the Patriots last year in week one is a thing that actually happened, and then the Raiders picked first in the draft, and the Patriots played for the Super Bowl. So crazy things happen. But my sense is the Niners are going to be pretty good, and that if the Seahawks want to win the division, you need to have Sam Darnold back for these critical games. Drew Lock is a fine backup quarterback, and I mean that. He is a fine backup quarterback. But the more Drew Lock plays in the same way, like more many backup quarterbacks play, the greater chance there is of things going wrong. I think this is all lining up. And it is good for me to say this. And it does make me feel good. It's all lining up for the San Francisco 49ers in the NFC West. And I know Dazon Tribbling is going to be out for a month. But you know what? They got Debo, Mike Evans, George Kittle, and the great equalizer, Kyle. Kyle Shanahan, baby. It's all coming up, Niners. Myles Garrett on injured reserve. We'll play some Sean McVay sound for you later in the show from 60 Minutes where he sounds like the most depressed person in the world. It's all coming up. Niner gang. Bang, bang, baby. Love it. San Francisco hosted the Dolphins this week. They're going to beat that ass and improve to 2-0. And I'm going to say something a little crazy to everybody. I was texting with friends of the show, Adam Chernoff, Pro Sports Better, yesterday, just talking about games. And we were talking about the Seahawks-Cardinals game this weekend from a betting perspective, right? And again, and I always offer this caveat for people in our audience, and our audience is bigger now than it's ever been before. And thank you very much to Lou, to new and old listeners alike and viewers. Even if you don't bet, this stuff is still interesting to find out like what people think is going to happen in games. Arizona is drawing some betting interest in this game against the Seahawks. And Adam was saying that, and I don't want to like, I don't know if he's betting Seattle in the game, but he thought that was interesting. Can I say something crazy? Can the Cardinals win this game on Sunday with Drew Lock at quarterback? Can they win? Mike LaFleur, maybe we will find out, is not only not McVay or Shanahan or Ben Johnson, even though Johnson's not from that tree. Maybe he's not even his brother. Maybe he stinks. I don't know. Looked pretty competent. So yeah, like Mike McDonald's the man, the premier defensive coach in the NFL. Drew Lock's playing. Can Arizona keep this game close? Can the Cardinals win? What's the Seahawks record going to be if Darnold misses the next four games? At Arizona, at Washington, home Chargers, home 49ers. Fascinating. Hour one done. Hour two for you coming up on the other side. Coming up next hour, we will talk about Kawhi Leonard, finally a Toronto Raptor, and where Toronto stands in the balance of power in the Eastern Conference. We'll continue to break down week one in the NFL, and we'll get into Sean McVay on 60 Minutes. But on the other side, the whale capper Drew Dinsick. Best bets for week two in the NFL here on You Better You Bet.
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0: tonight in Texas against the Rangers. Patrick Sandoval gets the start. Boston, 5 games behind the Yankees in the race for the top wild card with just 12 games to play. Yankees clinch one of the 3 wild cards in the American League with a win over the Twins last night. NFL, Patrick Mahomes and the Chiefs, they're back. They run past the Denver Broncos last night, 31-10. Mahomes with 2 passing TDs, he ran for another, showed no limitations after an ACL tear in his knee last season. New running back Kenneth Walker, great pickup, 173 yards on the ground with a touchdown. Patriots began their prep for their home opener against the Steelers on Sunday. NBA, former PC star Devin Carter has signed a contract with the Celtics. He'll be with the Seas when they open camp later this month. Friars looking to add a shooter, Joe Pinion. He was a star on the South Florida team that knew
1: WPRB Providence. Your home for KMAC on sports, Celtics basketball, and Providence College hockey. 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
6: The terrific Football Tuesday. What day is it? I had to think about it for a second. Edition of You Bet. It's early. Too early in the season to be thinking what day is it. The show rolls on. Nick Kostos, our crew, and you here on Westwood One Sports. Man, that first hour of the show got my juices flowing. How about the Kansas City Chiefs? How about the Chiefs? If you... I don't know. Is Whale... We have Drew Dinsick's going to join us in a second, and he like laughs sometimes at what I don't know if his laughter comes through on the air, but I can hear it, and then it makes me laugh. He is a honest. If I ever do stand up comedy, I'm paying for Drew to be in the front row. He always builds my confidence. Always laughs at my jokes. I appreciate it. The Kansas City Chiefs. If you liked the Chiefs coming into the year, this was the realized version of what you expected. Defense way better with the infusion of youth. Run game electric with Kenneth Walker. And number 15 back under center. Now, I've got issues with the Chiefs' passing game as we get deeper into the season. Can they outscore the Bills? Can they outscore the Ravens when it comes down to it? We'll find out. But the Chiefs, they're back. And the Denver Broncos reminded me of the HBO show Succession. Sean Payton playing the role of Logan Roy and Davis Webb playing the role of his incompetent children. When does Sean Payton take the play calling back from Davis Webb? The Broncos host the Jaguars this week. Denver could be staring down the barrel of 0-2. And we close the hour with the Sam Darnold injury news. Could miss 4 weeks, but he is expected back in the lineup. Seattle at Arizona, at Washington, home Chargers, home Niners. If Darnold misses 4 games, what will the Seahawks record be by the time he comes back? We'll get into Kawhi Leonard and the Toronto Raptors and the balance of power in the Eastern Conference and the NBA later this hour. But joining us right now to break it down, I just got a tweet from someone who literally wrote to me, Gary, I think it is, that you, Drew Dinsick, the Whale Capper, NBC Sports and Deep Dive Podcast, on Twitter at @whale_capper, saved his week by being as bullish as you were, my friend, on the Pittsburgh Steelers, who covered all numbers on Sunday against Atlanta, despite desperately trying to lose the game. So congratulations on a great week one. Great to have you back on the show. How's it going?
7: I had a lot levered on Steelers on Sunday, and I watched way too much of that game. It was not fun until it was the TJ Watt pick six that really swung my mood, and then everything else that happened on Sunday after that was downhill. Bullish on the Steelers kept me out of trouble in Survivor, kept me off Chargers, which was nice. Just in general, the fact that they covered all numbers was a huge relief. So that was fun. And, it's overreaction season, Nick. And you said Denver may be staring down the barrel of 0-2. That's not an overreaction. Overreaction season is Denver might be staring down the barrel of 0-6.
6: Yeah, their roster, I did this. Their schedule's brutal to start. It is brutal.
7: They are staring down the barrel of losing to the Jaguars, the Rams, the Niners. I guess they could beat the Chargers because the Chargers are quite bad. And then the Seahawks. So I guess we should actually be, you know, a fair reaction is they're staring down the barrel of 1-5. Because certainly the way that that defense played last night, the tackling was, you know, kind of, I would say, bottom third of the league in terms of, you know, how repeatable that effort can be. And then the Bo Nix experience beyond just the Davis Webb play calling was atrocious. Bo Nix might just not have it

0: En garde!
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2: And I didn't have the Broncos making the playoffs coming into the year. Did have the Chargers. We'll see how that goes. If I asked you right now, and then we'll get into, dude, there's so much to talk about, and it's all really exciting, and I can't wait to get into it.
3: Oh, yeah.
2: If you had to rate right now the Kansas City Chiefs among the AFC elite, where do they come in for you at this moment right now?
3: They're at the top of tier two. And actually, you know what's funny is as we look across both conferences.
2: How many teams in tier one? Two?
3: Three. I would put three in tier one. I would put, and again, like, I think actually my top, if you made me, you know, kind of draft my top five choices right now, you know, and again, like, health and availability changes a lot of the NFC. I mean, the fact that the Seahawks don't have Sam Darnold and that the Rams don't have Myles Garrett completely changes the kind of power rating currently. But I think my top five teams are all in the AFC right now. And it starts with the tier one. I would put Baltimore, Buffalo, and Jacksonville. And then tier two, the top of tier two, what I would have Kansas City. And then Cincinnati behind them. So I would put them as
2: Houston,
3: probably the top five.
2: Wow.
3: Houston's offense does not look repeatable. That was more of a reflection of the Bills defense, I think.
2: Yeah, I kind of need the Texans to beat the Bengals on Sunday. We can we can get to that. I don't know how good I feel about that after what happened this past Sunday. I may have to take a quick L on my Houston Texans love prior to the season starting. So you and I texted a little bit on Sunday night, and I did this yesterday on the show. And I'm kind of obsessed with this, with the Chicago Bears and what this is going to be this season. Not just from like watching the games are going to be fun, but from a betting perspective, like how fascinating this is going to be. And I said this yesterday, and I'll say it again now. And we talked about this off air, right? Whenever, I don't know if you feel this way, whenever I say, me, Nick Costos, if I say the betting market's wrong and I'm right, I think it generally means that I'm wrong and the betting market's right. Because if the inverse were true, I'd be on a yacht somewhere in like Saint-Tropez, not doing the show. I look at, dude, the total for this game with the Bears and the Vikings on Sunday, and I understand Brian Flores has had success against Caleb Williams, that it starts with a four. I don't know how this is possible. Like, I think this is going to be like 38-35 on Sunday. What am I missing here? And you can tell me I'm wrong. And you know I respect you, and I think you know more about this stuff than me. What do you make of the Chicago Bears through one game?
3: I mean, Ben Johnson told us he was going to go for the scoring record. I think we should have listened to him. That's kind of my general takeaway with that game. Bears scored 59 points. They could have easily scored 70. Like that was not a fluky performance. That was not. I didn't even really take away that as an indictment of the Carolina Panthers defense. Maybe that's the crazy overreaction or underreaction. I barely moved my Carolina numbers, but yeah, the Bears offense is top three, could be top one. Caleb Williams looks extremely comfortable with what he's being asked to do. As long as he is healthy and has that much pep in terms of his running contributions, I don't think many people expected that as sort of the X factor for Ben Johnson and the Bears this year, but it clearly is. That rushing attack is just flat out dominant, and it's not an easy unit to come up with a schemed up defense for, which is the only reason you would expect this to be any type of a staring match, which is, you could make a fair case that Brian Flores against 29 of the 31 opposing offensive coordinators is going to have a fun time crafting a game plan up against Ben Johnson and Kyle Shanahan are the two guys that I would say can definitely kind of put serious pressure on him with the way that they are able to craft a balanced attack in the face of kind of sustained maniac level pressure. And I would expect that what you saw with the Vikings defense, particularly in the second half, basically just ruining Jordan Love and the Packers offense, is probably not repeatable against the Bears, who have a much more talented offensive line. Particularly the right side, that right side of that offensive line is very, very strong. And I think the Bears are going to be able to lean into the rushing attack. I think that's going to sustain drives. They're going to have some explosive rushes in this one. And I think that will actually set up like you're suggesting a score and answer type of, contest. Now, for me, at least, the question of, how to attack this one is more about it's early in the week. 5.5 to me is the wrong number here. I think this

0: should be closer to three. I think the Vikings offense with Carson Wentz was going to be perfectly fine in terms of answering against the Bears defense that looks wildly overmatched against, you know, an NFL offense. So this is going to probably come down to, can the Bears kind of play keep away at the end of the game and cut in terms of covering a number like 5.5. So I took the 5.5 on the early market here just because I could get more down on the side than the total. But my fair total is 54. So we agree I should start with the 5.
1: And just to say this, right, and I don't claim to have all the answers, like I don't, but like we've seen this play out in the past in the NFL, and I think this, they might be the, and I know we're talking a lot about the Bears, but I find it so fascinating, right? If they face a competent offense, which I think the Vikings are, right, whether it's Wentz or Kyler Murray, and Kevin O'Connell, you might not think, he might not be McVay, but he's a competent offensive coach, and the Bears are going to be laying this many points. How is the strategy not like other team plus the points to win the game and the over?
0: Yeah. Yeah. Yeah.
1: And that's, I live with it. If I lose, yeah. I live with it.
0: Yeah. So basically plus 205 over 49 are alt overs. Yeah. That's absolutely a viable strategy here. If you rewatch the Vikings offense and you rewatch, like kind of really dig into Carson Wentz, it's important to remember he was thrust into action with no prep. Now, presumably they're going to get a full week of crafting a game plan around Carson Wentz's strengths. That's going to change the way that they look, surely. And again, when I rewatched the Packers tape, it was pretty clear he was looking for Justin Jefferson on his first, you know, every drop back. He was like, is Jefferson
1: good
0: open?
1: Good idea.
0: Yeah. Is Jefferson open? If yes, throw it to him. If no, then let's pray. You know, right?
1: Like, if that not, was throw kinda, it to him.
0: Either way, throw it to him. Yeah. Yeah. So the Chicago Bears quarterbacks, is Justin Jefferson going to be open on every drop back? Probably. Like this is a huge mismatch for him in particular, and I would expect him to flirt with 200 receiving yards in this contest, and I would think the Vikings are going to get into the 30s. So if you want to get involved with Moneyline rather than just you know, kind of sticking with 5.5 points, that's not crazy at all. And again, like, the higher a total game, the less valuable the points are, right? So you know, the kind of potential for chaos and really having an unexpected outcome goes up. So taking the Vikings money line makes total sense to me.
1: You better you bet on this Tuesday. Nick Costos and you, Westwood One Sports. Our guest, Drew Dinsick, the Whale Capper, one of the sharpest handicappers out there in the media or otherwise. NBC Sports and the Deep Dive Podcast on Twitter at @Whale_Capper. Drew, outside of the Vikings and Bears, what is your favorite bet coming up this weekend in the NFL and why?
0: It is the New Orleans Saints plus the 8.5 points. I mentioned when you asked for tier one contenders, and I mentioned Baltimore first. And that's, I think, correct, but, not expecting Zay Flowers in this one. Jacoby Lane has a broken wrist. So this, all of a sudden the, you know, passing offense for the Ravens is going to be tested immediately. I think the Saints, on the other hand, the kind of snapping out of their funk in the second half against the Lions is positive signal that they're going to be able to go into Baltimore and at least mount a challenge. My fair for this one is on the other side of 7. I got involved at 9. I think 8.5 is still a fair play. And in general, I think the Saints have another close call where ultimately they're very competitive, but may not get the win. I did in general, think that there were a lot of positive takeaways with the way that the Saints offense unfolded in the final, you know, moments of that game where they can come into this Ravens with an even sharper approach. So, yeah, Saints, I think, are going to give people who take the Ravens and Survivor a bit of a scare again. And I think, you know, their fair neutral rating is closer to pick them when the market has them as like -3, -4, which I think is wrong.
1: I'm marinating on a take for Thursday Night Football that I think might be bat bleep crazy. The Bills are laying 4.5 against the Lions. Total is 53.5. Do you have a betting thought on this game?
0: I took the Bills at 3.5, kind of just as a market grab, like expecting that it was going to go up. The Bills... The Bills are in the exact same conversation as the Bears, Nick, which is they are all gas, no brakes.
1: I'm just like, how is Lions money line not the bet in this game?
0: As if you want a side at this price point, yeah, that sounds right. I think the tricky thing for the Lions for me is
1: It's a problem.
0: Well, no. I was actually going to go with the offensive coordinator. Like I'm a hair. Like I still kind of need to see something a little different there. They did. They took. Well, who did they lose? They lost Christian Mahogany. He did. You know, he's.
1: Caden Mays. The center who was out, lost in the offseason. Yes. Correct.
0: Yeah, but they had three guys not participating in the Monday walkthrough. Blake Miller, Christian Mahogany, and Juice Scruggs were all DNPs.
1: Oh, that's great. You know, just three of their five starting offensive. and Scruggs is already the backup.
0: Yes, exactly. So that's kind of the one kind of that combined with like I'm not sure Drew Petzing has much of a pulse going other than like he's just spamming plays to the good players, which they have lots of, and we'll see how long that works. To me, the Bills are another kind of Bills Bears. Actually, that's going to be a fun graph to watch throughout the season because, like, if you played into the most points scored market, the Bills and the Bears, I feel like, are going to trade back and forth all season as the only two realistic contenders there. And the fact that the Bills did what they did against the Texans defense, I don't think is fluky. I think that's repeatable. The air yards and the general kind of aggressiveness of Josh Allen and what he was doing. And then like maybe my favorite takeaway of the Bills was the post game locker room shots. I don't know if you saw this, but
1: when he wasn't going to do like the breakdown and they demanded that he do it, the team.
0: Yes.
1: Yes. The good, better, best.
0: Josh Allen's the head coach of this team.
1: Yeah.
0: That's what's happening here. You have a player coach in the NFL, and Josh Allen wants to be a crazy, you know, metalhead offense, aggressive. Like, we're going for it. You know, we're always, you know, going to win this game by scoring points. And that's going to make the Bills extremely fun to watch. I think the Lions, without a secondary, are in deep trouble in this one. Obviously, the fact that they did not have safeties was a huge problem against the Saints, and it didn't get exposed until the second half of the game. I think it's going to be exposed pretty often in this one. So I know the total ticked down from 54 to 53.5. And if you want to say on a short week you're going to score 54 points, I'll believe when I see it, then okay. But Bills in this one are going to score, and I think that could be enough to get the cover. So that's why I laid the early 3.5. But at 4.5, I think we're getting pretty close to fair.
1: Maybe the final question. The two teams in the NFC West that are hurt right now are the Seahawks. Drew Lock's going to start Sunday, and the Rams, obviously, no Miles Garrett. We don't know if Aaron Donald's going to play on Monday night. Seattle is a 4.5-point road favorite at Arizona, who just beat the Chargers, obviously. The Rams right now are a touchdown favorite against the Giants on Monday Night Football. Are you concerned about either of those teams that are favored, but Seattle or the Rams, both from a point spread or a losing outright perspective in Week 2?
0: Absolutely. Both are on upset alert.
1: I think the Cardinals are going to. I think the Cardinals might beat the Seahawks, and I think the Giants might beat the Rams. I agree with you.
0: Parlay? Moneyline parlay? Dogs? Yeah. I mean, honestly, the Seahawks very clearly should have lost to the Patriots. That was a fluky win, and people would be hammering the you know, kind of five alarm fire you know, signals if they had lost that game, which they should have. Drew Lock is not the long term answer. I thought Brian Fleury did some nice things to kind of help protect Drew Lock in that contest, but that game to me felt more like Patriots failing from a coaching standpoint and just an in-game management standpoint, and Drew and just in general Drake May being you know, ghosts against that defense. Cardinals, on you know, they look like a complete team to me. Everybody came into the season expecting this to be the, you know, a 3-win team. They didn't get that message, obviously. And as far as talent goes, as you kind of watch the film, there's lots of guys that can play on this team. They don't really have nearly as many holes as I think people expected. And Jacoby Brissett is not that far off of league average quarterback play. I know a lot of his stats are kind of pumped up because he's had so many games where it's just been garbage time and he's been filling up the box score. But he's experienced. He can play quarterback. And he's probably the better quarterback of these two in this game against Drew Lock. So, Mike McDonald might, with extra time, might have all of the answers to really, you know, kind of punish the Cardinals offensively in this one. But I get the read that this is going to be a pretty competitive contest, and I like the four with the Cardinals. For the Rams-Giants game, I'm with you as well. I think take the points with the Giants. The way the Giants were able to dictate the entire game flow with their kind of winning in the trenches on both sides of the ball, I think that's going to be a problem for the Rams. Rams, you know, in the absence of Myles Garrett, all of a sudden this pass rush might be league average. And on the, you know, with the offensive line, I didn't really see them getting the type of wins you would expect against the Niners team that really only has one pass rusher and was coming off an extended absence. So this is definitely a game that the Rams could find another L. And, there was so much made of the, you know, the fact that they were being geniuses with their travel plans to Australia. I don't know how that sat with you or if you really reflected on this show, because it's, you know, it's obviously it's going into a NFL week one Friday. I don't know how much time you want to spend on like really reflecting on some of the market overreacting to pseudoscience. But like, I found it ridiculous that everybody was claiming that the Rams had some sort of genius plan with their late travel approach. It's like when the Olympics are in Tokyo, guess what the Team USA doesn't do with their athletes? They don't send them over 24 hours before they run the 100 meter. They send them over and they get them adjusted to their bodies adjusted to the time clock. And then they have them perform at their sharpest in those moments. Like it was very, very strange that people fell over themselves trying to defend what the Rams did. I thought it was stupid. I don't think that they're going to look especially sharp this week coming back. 2 15-hour travel, you know, trips is very tough on the body. In an NFL football game in the middle, and you got yourself the recipe for another underperformance. So Giants +7 looks great to me this week.
1: So I have to just follow and ask you one more here, and it could be a really quick answer. So if that's true, and how could it not be, right? Any desire to take the Dolphins +13.5 at the 49ers, given that San Francisco also had to travel and played a football game, and obviously different travel situation, the Niners got there early. Would you ever take Miami plus the points there in about 30 seconds?
0: If my fair number was like around 10, I probably would, but I'm not that far off fair. My fair is,
1: I think,
0: pretty
1: 14.
0: Close.
1: I think 14 is the right number for the game.
0: 14 is probably right. If it gets to 14.5, I'm going to do some serious thinking about it. I mean, you know, like I know people who listen to You Better You Bet probably know your opinion of the Niners, but they look pretty damn good. And I think just like people,
1: Darnold's kind hurt, Miles Garrett's hurt. Just saying.
0: Dude, the rest of the NFC looks pretty terrible.
1: Oh man,
0: who's good in the NFC besides the Giants and the Niners? Anyone?
1: Can this just happen? Can it just one time? Can we get this? This would be great.
0: But you know, like the Niners got kind of a little bit of a cheat start to the season, which was their extended week of like concentrated preparation for that Rams game. They were all on the same page. That was as sharp as a team performance as you ever get. And like, you don't have to go back very far in history with Kyle Shanahan in charge of this team. When they've had these early kind of trips across the country, we're going to stay in Youngstown, Ohio between week one and week two. We're going to stay at the Greenbrier between week two and week three. Like, they kick butt in that game after they've had this kind of mini kind of prep week. And the idea that they're all of a sudden going to be zombies just because of the travel in this spot, I think is pretty suspect. And I would expect that the Dolphins are they're in for a butt kicking. So yeah,
1: that'll be the survivor pick probably this week, just like the free square on the board, I think, of San Francisco.
0: Yeah, that's a tough one. Tampa looks like a good square too. And
1: Sean against Sean Watson. Yeah.
0: Yeah. And I see more spots. I mean, the Niners, yeah, I see more spots on the in future value when it comes to San Francisco than I do for Tampa. So we'll see.
1: All right. So that's Survivor. And Drew gave you the Steelers last week. I had the Steelers last week. And I mean this, dude. I'd love to talk to you. We don't have time. We have the commercials. And you have things that you have to do with your life. I'd love to talk to you about every game. I hope, and we don't have to discuss, I hope that you like the Colts on Sunday. Because I love the Colts plus the points on Sunday night. How could you not? How could you not? Chiefs win by 3. Yeah. Drew's the best. At @Whale_Capper, NBC Sports Deep Dive Podcast. My friend, thank you very much. Stay well. Good luck this week. We'll talk soon.
0: All right. Best of luck, bud.
1: I love him. I'll tell you, like, I love talking NFL with Drew texted him on Sunday night, just like going over the lines of the games. This stuff's the best. I love it, right? And I love when we agree because he's really smart. And I think we agree on some stuff this week. That made me feel really happy. Like Colts Chiefs on Sunday night. Like I said in the opening segments of the show, if you're Lou Anarumo and Shane Steichen, what, here's Sauce Gardner on Rashee Rice. Like, put Javarius Ward on Xavier Worthy and just have eight guys in the box to stop the run. How are the Chiefs scoring enough to win by a touchdown or more? I'm not saying they can't win. I think they will win. I don't think they're winning by a touchdown. I'd love the Colts to cover on Sunday Night Football. All right, quick break, and on the other side, we will play some sound for you from Sunday night from Rams head coach Sean McVay on 60 Minutes. You're going to want to hear. That's coming up next on Westwood One Sports.
2: The Chiefs beat the Broncos. KC won at home and reminded everyone who's been dominating this division for nearly a decade. The Chiefs are back atop the AFC West to start the season. But will they finish there? Westwood One Sports.
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0: Success is never linear. You know, it's always up and down. I think that's one of the biggest things is the awareness of when those triggers, what are the things that you're being somebody or you're getting to a point you don't want to be, and how quickly can you snap out of that?
1: Okay, so you have those moments.
0: All the time.
1: I'm being someone I don't want to be right
0: I'm
1: now.
0: I'm having one right now. I mean, like, that's just the truth. Like, what I think is real about it is, you know, I feel bad that you guys are doing this incredible story and, you know, and I'm not in a good place right now. I'm not happy with how practice went.
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3: I'm going to say something I don't mean. No, really. I don't mean it. I feel bad for Sean McVay. Do I? Maybe a little bit. So, I said the day after the Rams took Ty Simpson 13th overall in the draft, which, you know, maybe a couple years from now, we will revisit that decision and say, man, they nailed it. They were able to win the Super Bowl, you know, even with taking Ty Simpson, and he's the quarterback of the future. Maybe that happens. Or, and this is what I think is way more likely, given the fact that Ty Simpson is not even the backup quarterback, I'll just ask this question again. I don't mean to relitigate the Simpson thing, but I do think it matters. Here's my question for all of you. If Matthew Stafford got hurt tomorrow in practice, tomorrow, done for the year, I am not wishcasting that. I hope it does not happen. Like, I have the Niners, right? I want the Niners to be, I don't want anyone to get hurt. If Matthew Stafford were lost for the year, who do you think is playing quarterback for the Rams for the majority of the season? Do you think it's A, Stetson Bennett, B, Ty Simpson, or C, someone not on the roster, open parentheses, Jimmy Garoppolo, close parentheses? Who do you think it is? I think the Ty Simpson pick was an absolute waste. And it doesn't mean that he can't be great, but if, like, you're really all in to win the Super Bowl, take Monroe Freeling, take an offensive tackle, since I don't like Alaric Jackson or Warren McClendon, and it's not just me, a lot of people feel that way, or take Casey Concepcion and get some speed on this offense, which you desperately need. Traded for Tutu Atwell at the end of the offseason, who they let walk to sign with the Dolphins. Great stuff. And I can be wrong. Maybe they win the Super Bowl this year and it doesn't matter, and maybe Simpson's electric. Could be. But I said it the Friday morning after round one of the draft that I think this could be Sean McVay's last year in Los Angeles. When did the Myles Garrett trade was after that, right? It was after the draft. They are so leveraged on this year. So leveraged. It's probably going to be, I don't care about contract extensions. I think this is probably Stafford's final year. McVay seems miserable. He seems miserable. And I get it. I don't think he's like a miserable person in general. I don't know him that well, but I think like Bill Belichick, you can never really get a read on, right? There are coaches that you can't really get a read on. I think Sean McVay is kind of like an open book to a degree, right? Where you kind of have a sense of who he is outside of football. He seems like a pretty happy guy, right? Got a lot going for him, right? His beautiful wife, a ton of money, Super Bowl champion, guy's in good shape, got good hair. You know, like he's got a really good life. He seems miserable. Seems miserable. And there have been already, like, reports from really reputable sources, insiders, reporters, etc., that McVay has considered walking away in the past. You listen to that soundbite from 60 Minutes, and I get, like, it's a little anecdotal. It's just one soundbite. But I think it punches home the larger point. 60 Minutes is doing a feature on him and Les Snead. Like, this should be, like, a triumphant thing for them. Like, what an organization. I mean that. How well things are run in Los Angeles with the Rams. This isn't, and I don't mean to minimize sports here, because sports is my favorite thing, but like 60 Minutes is a different audience, right, than it being on ESPN or another sports TV network. Like 60 Minutes is profiling them. That's really cool, right? Like, for instance, do you think like 60 Minutes is going to do a piece on, like, Kevin Stefanski and, like, the Atlanta Falcons? Like, here's 60 Minutes with Bob Sala, Brian Daboll, and the Tennessee Titans? No. It's Sean McVay, Les Snead, and the Rams. And McVay's furious. And he's pissed. He's miserable. Did you watch him on the sideline last Thursday night? Jet-lagged, pissed off, didn't look happy. Now, look, Rams could smash the Giants on Monday night, and it'll be all smiles, I'm sure. I really feel this way. And I know a lot of people disagree, and that's fine. I have no inside information. I'm more than capable of being wrong. I feel like this is his last year in L.A. And that this is the last dance. And that he'll go and make a bleep ton of money and be a great broadcaster. And then maybe, you know, for a couple years, he does that. And maybe he comes back. Or maybe he's John Madden and he never comes back. And that's it. And that's it. And it would be a shame if that were the case, because he is one of the great coaches already in the history of the league. And that's not hyperbole. And I know my history, so don't step to me with that. He is. But I don't know how you don't get the sense that this guy, that it all weighs on him. And you can get it, right? You can understand, because if you're someone out there watching or listening and you want to win, and winning does not have to mean a Super Bowl. Winning can mean winning at your job, whatever it is that you try and win at. If you are someone that is programmed to win, and like you don't want to win, you need to win. Winning comes at a great cost. Just saying. You better you bet on this Tuesday. Nick Costos and you, Westwood One Sports. Miles Garrett is now a member of the Los Angeles Rams. Miles Garrett used to play for the Cleveland Browns. You see what I did there? I'm segueing from the Rams to the Browns. So Cleveland this past weekend just gets obliterated by the Jaguars. And it was kind of like a fake game where Jacksonville scores touchdowns on its first three possessions. It's 24-0 in the blink of an eye. And I was joking with a bunch of my friends who play fantasy football that Amir Abdullah's running the ball in the second quarter. And we, as fantasy football players, basically spent the whole offseason saying Bashal Tutin or Chris Rodriguez. And here's Amir Abdullah in the second quarter of week one because the Jaguars are smashing the Browns. They end up winning the game 34-10. Now, worth noting, Deshaun Watson did have, this is true, you can't take it away from him, had a gorgeous touchdown throw to Denzel Boston in the waning moments of the game for the 34-10 final score. It is a gorgeous throw that, like, I don't think Shedeur Sanders or Dylan Gabriel could make. That doesn't mean that Deshaun Watson should be starting. Just saying, like, he did have a really nice throw in the game. Todd Monken, the Browns head coach, announces yesterday that he thinks, I don't think it's official yet, but, like, Deshaun Watson's going to start this week. And that he thought Watson did some good things on film. Now, if you watch the game, which I did, Deshaun Watson was miserable in the game. He was terrible. So I think it would be fair to ask the question, what the hell's going on here? Is Todd Monken being forced to start Deshaun Watson? Are Shedeur Sanders and Dylan Gabriel really just that bad that, like, Monken feels like in his first head coaching stop, like, he can't go to them? And is Deshaun Watson really give them the best chance to win? None of the answers to these questions are good. None of them. But I'll hold to what I said before the year. I think Deshaun Watson's going to start on Sunday against the Bucs. The Browns are going to lose. And then Shedeur Sanders will start the home opener. But can the Browns make a game of it against Tampa? Last Sunday, and we didn't get to this game yesterday, the Bucs were on the road at the Cincinnati Bengals. And I bet Tampa in the game. And Tampa, for all the nonsense that happened in the game, only lost by 6. But Baker Mayfield, fresh off of his contract extension, he had some good moments in the game, but he was pretty bad. Put the ball on the ground a ton, like a fumble 6 for Demetrius Knight. Baker Mayfield was not good in the game. And if Baker were good, the Bucs would have won. Now, if Baker plays like a good Baker game, Tampa should win this game going away. What if Baker's haphazard with the football again? I think it's really interesting because, again, the prevailing thought is going to be Tampa's just going to roll Cleveland. And they should. Is Baker going to play hot potato with the football? The Bucs and the Browns I think, way more fascinating a Week 2 game than it has any right to be. We'll get to more Week 2 games coming up next hour on the show, including the Bengals and the Texans. Looking forward to that. Greg McElroy of ESPN, who will be on the call of Alabama-Florida State this weekend, which could be Mike Norvell's last stand as Seminoles head coach. Greg McElroy will join us at the top of the hour to talk college football, including LSU and Ole Miss coming up on Saturday night. But on the other side, Kawhi Leonard, officially a Toronto Raptor. What does it mean for this upcoming NBA season? We'll talk about it next on You Better You Bet, presented by BetMGM.
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14: 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Is it going to be the Chiefs? Baltimore? Buffalo? Cincy? Jacksonville? Houston? Who do you like to win the AFC following week one? 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Greg McElroy will join us at the top of the hour talking college football, but for right now, let's get to the NBA, which is, I know, not a sentence that a lot of people expected to hear today on the show, but as it stands right now, we are 35 days away from the start of the NBA season. Little over a month. October 20th is opening day, which will culminate with my New York Knicks hosting the Philadelphia 76ers with a guy you might have heard of named LeBron James. 35 days away. It's almost here. And it is magnificent. We love the NBA. Excuse me. Here on You Better You Bet. And now, I was going to say it's the final domino that had to fall this offseason, but we still have... Is anyone paying attention, not that you would be, to this Jalen Duren situation with the Pistons, where he is still not signed with Detroit? Like, that is actually the last domino that has to fall. But the last big one prior to that fell yesterday. The Kawhi Leonard trade to the Toronto Raptors has finally been approved. It is finalized. Now, the first leg of that two-leg parlay was Clippers owner Steve Ballmer basically accepting blame for what happened with the salary cap circumvention and the NBA's a huge penalty against them dropping the hammer. Ballmer tweeting and releasing a statement over the weekend, basically saying that he has regrets, basically admitting that he did it. That's how I read it, at least. And there is some precedence with the Minnesota Timberwolves and the salary cap circumvention with Joe Smith about 25 years ago, that Minnesota was compliant and that the NBA eased the punishment as time went on. So I am sure that's part of Steve Ballmer's reason for falling on the sword and accepting the blame and dropping any potential lawsuit is that he knows with good behavior, basically, the Clippers might get a first-round pick back as this moves on. And that's basically like, we're not going to talk a lot about the Clippers this year because they're going to be bad and maybe Keaton Wagler's good, but they're going to be in the wilderness for a long time now. But we can talk about the Raptors, who acquire Kawhi Leonard for Brandon Ingram, Grady Dick, and a couple of first-round picks and a couple second-round picks. Toronto last year pushed the Cleveland Cavaliers, who went to the Eastern Conference Finals, got annihilated by my Knicks, but did go to the Eastern Conference Final and basically bring in the same team back. Donovan Mitchell's back, James Harden's going to be back, etc. The Raptors pushed the Cavs to 7. And they weren't even healthy. Emmanuel Quickley wasn't healthy the whole series. Scotty Barnes had a star-making turn last year. He is fantastic. Murray Boyles is a nice player. Quickley and R.J. Barrett. And now you add, I know he only played one season there. The best Raptor in franchise history, right? Like led them to their only championship. Now here's Kawhi Leonard. And my question for everybody, and I want you to consider this as well, where do the Raptors stand in the balance of power in the Eastern Conference? Because you can make the case for a lot of teams in the East this year. Obviously the Knicks, the reigning champs. Obviously the Sixers with LeBron and Jaylen Brown. Like, remember that? Remember when the Sixers traded for Jaylen Brown? Embiid and Maxey and Edgecombe. The Heat traded for Giannis. The Celtics are probably going to win 50-plus games. Like, Jason Tatum's still there, and Paul George is still a good player. Maybe not great, but he's still a good player. The Cavs went to the Eastern Conference Final. The Pistons won 61 games. The Hawks are going to be better. And lest we forget, the Indiana Pacers are getting Tyrese Halliburton back. And have Ivica Zubac. And yeah, they lost the coin flip to the Clippers and didn't get that top 5 pick this year, the top 6 pick. The Pacers are going to be awesome. And anyone sleeping on the Pacers, like, do that, you know, at your discretion. I would be worried about the Indiana Pacers this year, if I were you. And as a Knicks fan, I'm terrified of Tyrese Halliburton and the Indiana Pacers. I think Toronto probably slots somewhere in the middle. And if I had to do it by tiers, I think Toronto's probably in the third tier, along with the Miami Heat. For me, the second tier in the Eastern Conference features two teams. The Boston Celtics and the Indiana Pacers. So two teams in the second tier. The third tier could be Toronto, it could be Miami, it can be Cleveland, and it can be Detroit. The first tier, though, a tier unto itself. LeBron, Jaylen Brown, Joel Embiid, Tyrese Maxey, VJ Edgecombe, and the Philadelphia 76ers, and my New York Knicks. And I said it way earlier this offseason. We're 35 days out, and we had a nice piece of breaking news to talk about with Kawhi. I will repeat it. I think we already know the Eastern and Western Conference Finals this year in the NBA, pending health. It's going to be the Knicks and the Sixers playing for the Eastern Conference Championship. And we will get the Spurs and the Thunder yet again playing for the Western Conference Championship. I'm being sincere. How excited are you for NBA season? Because my excitement is through the frickin' roof. Final hour, power hour on the other side. We start the hour talking college football with Greg McElroy.
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0: tonight in Texas against the Rangers. Patrick Sandoval gets the start. Boston, 5 games behind the Yankees in the race for the top wild card with just 12 games to play. Yankees clinch one of the 3 wild cards in the American League with a win over the Twins last night. NFL, Patrick Mahomes and the Chiefs, they're back. They run past the Denver Broncos last night 31-10. Mahomes with 2 passing TDs, he ran for another, showed no limitations after an ACL tear in his knee last season. New running back Kenneth Walker, great pickup, 173 yards on the ground with a touchdown. Patriots began their prep for their home opener against the Steelers on Sunday. NBA, former PC star Devin Carter has signed a contract with the Celtics. He'll be with the Seas when they open camp later this month. Friars looking to add a shooter, Joe Pinion. He was a star on the South Florida team that knew Coach Brian
1: 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Your home for KMAC on sports, Celtics basketball, and Providence College hockey. 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

0: 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Coming up later this hour, all our bets for tonight in the world of sports, a couple baseball wagers coming your way, and we will talk a little MLB off of last night's action. All rise, Aaron Judge, first homer since May for my New York Yankees. And we'll continue to break down week two in the National Football League, have a couple games that I am eyeing already on this Tuesday. But joining us right now in this spot, absolutely love having him on the show. One of the stars of ESPN's college football coverage, Chili Mac, I think is what he said, one of his nicknames growing up. The great Greg McElroy joining us here on You Better, You Bet. Always college football host, does a great job with Sean McDonough calling games. And man, Alabama, Florida State. Is this going to be Mike Norvell's last stand? We'll find out on the call of Alabama, Florida State this weekend. Greg McElroy joining us here on the show. G-Mac, welcome back to You Better, You Bet. How are you, my friend?
1: Hey, what's up, buddy? How are you, my friend?
0: I'm doing awesome. Why don't we start with the game you guys called this past weekend and the second half shellacking by Alabama against Kentucky and your impressions of your alma mater, the Crimson Tide?
1: Man, I'll tell you what. Like, I think it looked... Let's not get it twisted. I don't think any of us know yet how good Kentucky's going to be. But I know that that was their best shot, right? I mean, they gave Alabama all they had in that first half. And if you look at it, I mean, Alabama really didn't play very well early. I mean, a couple of bad interceptions, a couple of bad mistakes from their quarterback, Keelan Russell, who's making just his second career start, first on the road. And then I think Alabama in the second half kind of figured out who they were. It's like they're going to be a great running football team. They have good offensive line. They might have some liability, some shaky protection from time to time, but they can move you off the ball. They have some difference-making running backs, and they have an elite defense. So I think it took them maybe 30 minutes to figure out who they are, and once they found it, it was all systems go. And I've been telling some buddies the last couple of days, I mean, obviously being an Alabama guy, everyone's always asking me what I think. I'm like, this is probably the realest Alabama team I've seen in a bit. Yeah, they've made the playoffs last year, but it always felt a little shaky. You know, some of the things that they won with didn't feel like it'd travel. Now, if you can run it and you can defend, you got a real chance to allow your young quarterback to grow. So I'm not necessarily forecasting a national championship. I'm not even forecasting a playoff berth just yet. It's too early to tell. But the early signs are really positive with how they played in the second half and how that could carry over in the weeks to come.
0: So I didn't think we would end up doing a ton on Florida State, Greg, but I kind of need to ask you about Alabama's opponents in this game because, you know, FSU just fired its AD. This program has fallen on some tough times. And obviously, like, the Jordan Travis situation a couple years ago was a shame, and FSU not making the playoff. It's not been great since then, and there's a lot of speculation, and it makes sense that, you know, Mike Norvell could be next, potentially, and Bama is almost a 20-point favorite in this game. I'm not asking you to forecast a coach getting fired. I know you're there to call the game, but I'm sure, like, you're aware of everything that's happening here. Is that a fair approximation of what's going on right now at Florida State?
1: And I don't know if this game is necessarily an indicator of his long-term job security. I mean, I think this is an opponent in Alabama that's a little bit further ahead, obviously. They beat Alabama last year, too, so it's a little bit of a tricky matchup for the Tide. But when you look at Florida State, after what transpired that you referenced in 2023, when they were left out as an undefeated Power Four conference champion in the 14 playoff, that was a tough thing for everyone to stomach. Like, I think everyone kind of understood, but it was a hard thing for all of us as college football fans to wrap our head around. Just we'd never seen anything like it. It was kind of unique, and I never thought that a team would be held accountable based on a quarterback's availability. I just never thought that happened. I didn't think

0: En garde!
1: U.S. Olympians do it, and so does your college-bound neighbor Jane. 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
2: Wrap your head around, because from a personnel standpoint, they have guys. It's Florida State. I mean, they have players that will play on Sundays. Their wide receivers, next level, All-American. They have a running back that I think is as good as any as there is in the ACC. You have elite linebackers in a few different spots. But culturally, it just can't seem to get going again. And when one bad thing happens, it compounds. And I don't know why that is. I don't know what to attribute that to. But that's been the case the last couple of years. They can't bounce back from disappointment. And they haven't been able to kind of shake off a bad game. It's allowed that one bad game to beat them more than once. And that can't happen going forward.
3: It's sad, right? Because I know younger college football fans, like Florida State almost made the playoffs, like we said, a couple years ago. But this is not like the Bobby Bowden team that I grew up watching. That was perennially in the top five. And it'd be great if Florida State could get back there. I think college football is more fun when Florida State is good. All right. Couple results from this past weekend, Greg, before we turn our attention to the big games coming up this weekend. And can't wait for a bunch of those games. Ohio State and Texas on Saturday night. Ohio State obviously is up by 20 in the fourth. Yada, yada, yada. Texas 24, Ohio State 23. Was the result of that game, Greg McElroy, more for you about Texas and what they did, or Ohio State and what Ohio State either did or did not do?
2: It was really more about Texas to me. I know that, they could not have shot themselves in the foot worse. First play of the game is a fumble. You know, you have this really wild interception on a big play that was nearly would have been a touchdown with a slightly better throw. Instead, it's an interception on this bounce up. It was wild. So, I mean, just everything was kind of going against them. And Ohio State looked great. I mean, polished. Jeremiah Smith was who he's always been. He was incredible. And then really in the second half, I mean, there were a handful of fourth down conversions that Texas made. One of those goes against Texas. And in favor of Ohio State is probably a different result. They make a field goal, probably a different result, right? So I think a lot of people are writing the obituary on Ohio State. I'm like, dude, hang on a second. Like, let's not get carried away. Like, I can't stand how the AP poll does this. It's like Ohio State is willing to put it all on the line, go play on the road at a great team's venue, and they lose a heartbreaker in a game that they controlled for vast majority of it. And yet we're going to drop them five spots in the AP poll. Like, what are you kidding me? Like, are you really feeling that confident about teams 2 through 5 that they could go and handle Ohio State? I mean, have you seen enough from Georgia, who's played a strength of schedule that's right now in the 130s? Yeah, I love what I've seen from Miami, but you could certainly make the case against who. You could also say the same about Indiana, who hasn't played anybody yet. Like, at least Ohio State put it on the line. And that's why I don't know why they're being penalized as much as they are, because I think in many ways you could say they were the better team on Saturday. They just didn't win the game. So I think that it's two heavyweights going toe-to-toe, and Texas made the plays in the fourth quarter that they had to make that ultimately gave them the win. But it does not at all impact my evaluation of Ohio State. If anything, I might come out of that game feeling more optimistic about what they're going to be long term.
3: Betting market does have Ohio State still as a favorite to win the national championship. AP poll, what the hell do you know?
2: So funny to me how we have such a difficult time in college football world. We have a very difficult time looking at rankings, if you will, because we're always taught about rankings. But in your world and in people that watch college football casually, like, power ratings are not rankings. Ohio State still might very well be the best team in college football when it comes to neutral field favorability. And I don't think last week's result changes my opinion on them. If they played Texas on a neutral site, I'd probably take Ohio State right now, which is, and I think the bettors market would as well. So it's just, we need to separate rankings from power ratings. And I think rankings can sometimes be misleading when power ratings tell me how good you actually are. And Ohio State, I think if anything, their power rating should be as high, if not higher, than just about anyone in the sport.
3: And I think the power rating here, Greg, like, speaks to something else that happened this weekend where Ohio State, and look, context matters, right? The losses are not the same, but Ohio State

0: loses to Texas, and Ohio State is the favorite to win the national championship. Oregon loses to Oklahoma State, and Oregon's way down the board now at 20-1. And look, they barely beat Boise in week one. I would argue, I think that price is wrong for Oregon. Greg, what the hell happened to the Oregon Ducks on Saturday? I know Drew Mestemaker's awesome. What happened to Oregon this past weekend?
1: Well, Drew Mestemaker played out of his mind in this game. So a lot of love and credit goes to Oklahoma State. All right, so like, let's not take anything away from them, because I hate when we do this in college football and a team wins the game and all we do is talk negatively about the team that lost the game. Oregon, though, now for 2 weeks has been beaten along both lines of scrimmage. Like, that is concerning. There's a lot of things you can clean up in the first couple of weeks of the college football season. Like, it's not that uncommon to bust coverages. It's not that uncommon for your quarterback and wide receiver to not be on the same page. Maybe the offensive line isn't completely working together in unison when they're doing their double teams and working up to the linebacker and the run game isn't going as effectively as you'd like. But when your offensive and defensive line are just flat out getting pushed around, that's a concern. And that's not something that just you flip the switch after 3 or 4 weeks, say, all right, well, the rust is gone, now we're rolling. That's something that could plague Oregon all season long. Now, it could be the exact wake-up call they needed, too. And maybe from this point forward, they go on a roll and they get better and they improve. But based on what I've seen through the first 8 quarters of Oregon football this year, they don't look like a football team that is going to win along the lines of scrimmage. And guess what? Their expectation coming into the year was not just to be a playoff team. It was to win the national championship. This was their year. They have everybody back. Team that went to the semifinal last year. And they have arguably the best defensive line in the sport, and they've been a non-factor in the first couple games. And frankly, if not for a couple of interceptions, that game's not as close as the final score indicates. So Oregon has a lot of soul searching to do, because what we expected versus what we've seen are two completely different things. I can live with losing the game. I can live with another team's quarterback going off. I can't live with a national championship hopeful getting pushed around, because that is something that will come up again when they play the likes of Ohio State, when they play the likes of Michigan, even when they play the likes of Indiana. That's something that's going to continue to be a problem. And look, I don't know what Oklahoma State's ultimately going to become. Maybe they're great, maybe they're not. But I do not think that Oklahoma State is going to be the most physical team that Oregon faces this year. There are going to be a few more that are far more physical. And if Oklahoma State pushed them around, then what are some of those other teams going to do?
0: Couple more minutes here with ESPN's Greg McElroy on the show. You better, you bet. Nick Costos and you, Westwood One Sports. Now, Greg, Dante Moore obviously does not stink. He's a good quarterback, might have gone second overall in the draft last year if he had come out to the New York Jets. But I think it's fair to say, or maybe you think it's unfair, that if we're going to talk about like the best quarterbacks in the nation this year, or even the guys that are going to go at the top of the NFL draft, to me, I don't know if Dante Moore is at the top of that list like he may have been last year, like behind Fernando Mendoza. Now, you actually played the quarterback position, won a national title in college, played in the NFL. Am I and others being unfair to Dante Moore? Do you see him as being a quarterback at that top level?
1: Well, he definitely has the skill set. And I mean, how much of the draft is about tools? I mean, all of it. he's got the tools. He has the skill set for sure. Are there areas where he can improve? Absolutely. Are there things I'd like to see him do a little better? For sure. I'd like to see him operate in the pocket a little better. I'd like to see him, stare down an unblocked linebacker, knowing he's going to get crushed and not have it impact his accuracy. Like, there are things I'd like to see him grow. But as far as skill set and tools, like, he's still extremely toolsy, and he's got a lot of potential. So he'll still get drafted really high. It wouldn't shock me whatsoever. But I don't know if right now I feel super confident about him being like an all-pro in the future. Can it happen? Sure, of course. But there are parts of his game that need to move and need to grow. And I thought that growth was skill set and tools. Like, he's still extremely toolsy, and he's got a lot of potential. So he'll still get drafted really high. It wouldn't shock me whatsoever. But I don't know if right now I feel super confident about him being like an all pro in the future. Can it happen? Sure, of course. But there are parts of his game that need to move and need to grow. And I thought that growth was confident about him being like an all pro in the future. Can it happen? Sure, of course. But there are parts of his game that need to move and need to grow. And I thought that growth was

0: En garde!
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2: Road favorite in an environment like that. Now, all that being said, that's circumstantial. That's setting up the game. I think there is a remarkable amount of pressure on Ole Miss in this situation. Now, some people think the pressure's on Lane Kiffin. Like, I don't think the pressure's on Lane Kiffin. He's got a $90 million contract from LSU. He's not going anywhere. Like, he's had 9 months to build this roster, whereas the roster he's going against was built up over the course of several years, an identity that was built up over the course of a long time, in large part due to how he envisioned the program looking. And for Ole Miss, this is an opportunity to show we are more an infrastructure than the coach. And that's, I think, puts a lot of pressure on Ole Miss. Now, a couple things here. One, the best unit on the field is LSU's defense in this game, followed closely probably by Ole Miss's offense, followed after that by LSU's offense, followed by Ole Miss's defense. So if you're going to rank the four parts of this game that could decide it, that's the order that I'd have it. And I think LSU's defense is number one by actually a pretty decent margin. Like, that group is legit. So if I were to go into this game, I think many people anticipating this high-flying wire act, like, I'm leaning under. I think the defenses are going to show up and play well. Golding, the new head coach of Ole Miss, he's the defensive coordinator. He's going to continue to call the defensive plays. You don't think he's been planning for this one for a while? It's the one that he knows he has to have. And then I think when you look on the other side, LSU's defense is legit. And I don't think either offense is going to put their quarterback in a position to make a mistake. Trinidad Chambliss is certainly the guy I trust more in this situation. He's been there before in this uniform, and he's played pretty good football in the first couple weeks, especially really the last six quarters. He's looked very sound. Sam Levitt's coming off a three-interception performance. So how much does Lane Kiffin and Charlie Weiss put on his shoulders? That's something worth watching. Ole Miss has not been a team that takes the ball away very much either, so do turnovers play a role? And if they do, is it advantage Ole Miss? So there's a lot of things here that I'm fascinated by, but right now, man, I'm just leaning towards LSU. I think LSU's defense is what wins the game, though. I think they're the one that get it done. And I think it's going to be incredible scenery, as hostile as it gets, and one that even if you could care less about college football, you have to watch, because it's like as dramatic as it gets, regardless of the outcome.
3: 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That answer just there, that sounded like something out of Always College Football, and I've listened to the podcast enough to know that. I would encourage, if you like college football, you need to check out Always College Football with our friend Greg McElroy, and can't wait to watch and listen to you and Sean McDonough on the call this week of Alabama and Florida State. Great answer at the end on LSU Ole Miss. And you know what? I think LSU will be a public side. And Greg, on my you call me Nikki, and I love it. On my birth certificate, my government name is Nicholas. But you know what? On Saturday night at the Grove, you can call me Joe. Joe Public. I'll lay it with LSU. I think LSU is going to win by double digits. I love LSU also. Have a great call, my friend, and we will catch up with you next week.
2: Thanks, brother.
3: Our friend Greg McElroy joining us here on You Better, You Bet. He is the best, man. I mean, come on. LSU Ole Miss on Saturday night. Do you know how good that's going to be? How much fun that's going to be? How tremendous it's going to be? And I'm with Greg. You know, LSU could be the ultimate public side, and Ole Miss is the primetime home dog, and the revenge angle, and the crowd is going to be bloodthirsty, like the Roman Colosseum. It's going to be great. And guess what's going to happen? LSU going to beat that ass. I don't like LSU. I love LSU coming up on Saturday night. I can't wait to bet LSU. I can't wait to watch this game with LSU. And Greg was very nice talking about Alabama, Florida State, and Mike Norvell. My prediction, if and when Bama lays it on the Seminoles, I think Mike Norvell's getting fired. And I don't say that with glee. I don't know him at all. I don't even really like, it's whatever. Just like, they fired the AD. The football program is not what it was or even close to it. I don't know how much longer they keep doing this. You better, you bet on this Tuesday. Bill Zimmerman, our executive producer. Bill, I have a question for you. Bill in the show chat has informed me that we have a sicko trivia question. Now, we always do the trivia question.

0: at the end of the second segment of the final hour of the show. You have piqued my interest. Are you okay if we throw a curveball and do the trivia question now? Or would you like to hold it for later? You can make the decision.
1: No, we can do the trivia now. That's fine.
0: Go ahead.
1: All right. So, Nick, we had two interesting developments this week one, where the Rams and Broncos, two Super Bowl contenders, lost by 20 or more points. Now, again, week one doesn't matter, but that has only happened once in the history of the NFL. A team loses week one by 20 or more points and goes on to win the Super Bowl. Who did it?
0: Well, I'm going to give you the greatest answer in the history of answers. Because not only is the team you're referencing, not only did they lose in week one, but they were shut out. And the really funny thing about this is that they were shut out in week one by a division rival. Can I finish, please? They were shut out by a division rival. And the Sports Illustrated cover that week featured a member of this team's defense rumbling, bumbling, and stumbling into the end zone. And that defense also featured a former member of the team that lost in week one as a revenge against his former team. But not only did the team that lost in week one, not only did they go on to win the Super Bowl, but in the final week of the regular season, the final score flipped. Because in week one of the 2003 season, the Buffalo Bills shut out the New England Patriots by the score of 31-0. And Big Sam Adams rumbled, bumbled, and stumbled into the end zone for a defensive touchdown. And Lawyer Malloy, the Patriots stalwart, first game as a Buffalo Bill. And in week 17 that year, the Patriots repaid the favor and beat the Bills by the identical final score, 31-0, en route to the second Super Bowl championship, Bill Zimmerman, in franchise history.
1: I stand by it. That is sicko trivia. All that means, Nick, is you are, in fact, an NFL sicko.
0: Yeah, man. Absolutely. Good. Great. Honestly, like, great question. Great question. You've set me up with, like, some tough questions that I not only did I know the answer to recently, but I was able, like, to really pontificate a little bit. So I enjoyed that. That was a fun question.
1: That might be your best answer since we've started trivia. And I'm serious. Like, that is a poll.
0: Well, like, it's a pretty famous thing, right?
1: I understand it's a pretty famous game. I mean, the Giants lost a game to the Cowboys, and like there's been some bad losses, but that nothing like that one.
0: But that Giants Cowboys loss, the one you're talking about in 2007, I believe, was the opening Sunday night game of the year. Like the Giants lost that game, but I think they lost. I think I can give you the final score off the top of my head. 45-35 Cowboys week one 2007 Sunday Night Football in Dallas.
1: I think that's correct. I just wrote down that they lost by 10.
0: Well, I don't know. We all have computers. Can someone look it up?
1: And by 45, the way, the 93 Cowboys lost to Washington by 19 points.
0: Yeah, well, that's Emmitt Smith was holding out. So that's kind of like correct. Was the deal there. Yeah. So and then Emmitt came back and they ended up winning the Super Bowl. 45-35, the final score.
1: 45-35 is correct. Yep.
0: I'm not joking. Like, I actually, like, get into arguments with my wife that are very one-sided. Argument implies I'm arguing. It's really just me getting lectured. Because I forget. My head's up my ass. Like, I'm not saying that to be like, it's funny. Like, no, like, my head's up my ass. I worry sometimes that, like, my brain's going. Like, where am I going to be in 30 years? How much pot have I smoked? And then I get a trivia question like that. And I feel like my brain's firing on all cylinders. And I know everything that's happening in the world of sports. Yeah. All right, so Kenny just asked.
1: Kelsey is the exact same way with me. She's just like, how could you not remember to go to Walgreens or whatever, but you know Mickey Mantle hit 536 career home runs? That's just the way it works.
0: Like, my wife will send me upstairs, like, to get something. I'll go upstairs, come downstairs without the thing she asked me for. And she'll say, like, what were you doing? And I don't remember. I just, like, wandered upstairs, walked around, and then came back downstairs. Probably, honestly,
1: phone, adjusted a fantasy football lineup, and then came back down.
0: I'm thinking about sports, or thinking about this show is the answer. Kenny just asked, how many of the Super Bowl final scores can I get right? Probably, I don't know about all of them right now. Probably a lot of them, though. I don't think we need to do that. Unless you want me to impress everybody. We should probably take a break. All right. We'll take a break. I just said that. and on the other side. We'll talk about some games coming up week two in the NFL that have tickled and piqued my betting fancy and interest here on a Tuesday on Westwood One Sports.
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3: Welcome to New York, John Harbaugh. The Giants upset the Cowboys under the lights in the Meadowlands. Has the new head coach turned the G-Men around way ahead of schedule? Westwood One Sports.
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1: 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And the Friars lead 6-0.
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1: 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Some audience participation here. Actually, and Tyler, are you here? Hello, Tyler. Hello. Is Tyler here? We just tested Tyler's microphone during the break. Okay. I don't know what goes on here. Hopefully everybody's going to be good for this, what we're about to do here. And actually, I want to tweet it, or have someone, you can tweet it from the You Better You Bet account. In case everyone has missed this, a really fascinating story broke yesterday in the National Football League that could have had an impact on who played in this year's Super Bowl. So apparently, Joe Lombardi, who is now the former offensive coordinator of the Denver Broncos, Sean Payton might wish he was still there. Joe Lombardi, when Bo Nix fractured his ankle at the end of the divisional round Broncos playoff win against Buffalo, Joe Lombardi reached out before Sean Payton knew, like Sean Payton didn't even know this was happening, reached out to Drew Brees to see if he would come out of retirement to play in the AFC Championship game, start the AFC Championship game for the Denver Broncos. I am not making this up. It is on like the front page of like every sports website that Broncos offensive assistants reached out to Drew Brees to gauge his interest before they would take it to Sean Payton. Drew Brees is now 47 years old and had already been inducted into the Pro Football Hall of Fame. So this would have been like what Philip Rivers did last year coming out of retirement. This would have been like that on steroids. Brees coming out for the AFC title game and then would have presumably started the Super Bowl also against the Seattle Seahawks. The Broncos lost the AFC championship game, obviously, to New England by the score of 10-7. Jarrett Stidham, mostly bad in the game, did have a touchdown, but mostly was not good in the game. So my question to everybody, and I want to bounce this off our crew, Bill Zimmerman, Tyler Morales, and Kenny Henderson. Bill first. If Drew Brees had been the Broncos, 47 years old, retired for 5 years. If Drew Brees had been the Saints starting quarterback in the AFC Championship game, what would have happened this past January?
2: My reaction when you originally asked that was nothing would have changed. They still would have lost. But like the more I'm actually thinking about this and how woeful that Broncos offense was the entire game other than that early touchdown they had, I don't think you can rule it out that, you know, like literally they just needed like six more points to win that game. I think he might have been able to get them in. So I'm going to say yes, but very tentatively.
1: Yeah, so yes for Bill Zimmerman. Tyler Morales, if Drew Brees had been the 47-year-old Drew Brees, if he had been the Broncos quarterback in the AFC Championship game, would they have won?
3: No, they would have gotten shut out. I think they would have got over under on first downs like 5.5. The guy can't move. His arm was cooked 8 years ago. So I think they would have gotten shut out. Unless J.K. Dobbins or R.J. Hardy.
2: Yeah, but the short passing game is exactly what you needed in that game.
3: First of all, he can't move. It's the easiest thing to defend. You just send everybody and you press coverage everybody. You're not going to be able to move. Nothing's going to happen. To me, it'd be the easiest offense to defend.
1: Let's hear from Kenny Henderson. Kenny, Drew Brees, AFC Championship game, what would have happened?
4: Yeah, I agree with Tyler here. This might be a cop-out, but also, like, the weather was, like, largely impact the game. Like, obviously, Jarrett Stidham did not play well, but Tyler's totally right about everything we said about Drew Brees. The last time we saw him play was that game against Tampa in the playoffs. He did not look good then. I couldn't imagine he would look good 5 years later.
1: Okay.
4: 6 years later.
1: So I can be wrong about this. By the way, Kenny, what's going on with your hairline right now? I haven't seen you in a while.
4: I usually wear a hat to cover it up. I just got a haircut. I'm going to be bald in like 10 years. So
1: 10? 10?
4: Maybe 15.
1: maybe 2. Maybe 2. But good news, like Kenny, but like Kenny, you should just shave your head right now. Like I think you'd look good with a shaved head.
4: Yeah, I was actually talking with the barber yesterday. I was like, I should just probably go bald now. And she was like, no, you've got some hope. So I was like, we'll see.
1: Did that make you feel worse? Is she attractive, your barber?
4: No, it was an older lady, but I mean, for me, I used to have a nice head of hair, and then I don't know what happened. Literally 10 years later, can't grow a good head of hair, so it is what it is.
2: How's the back, Kenny? Are you still covered back there? Is it just the hairline?
4: Yeah, it's just the top, receding on the hairline there.
1: Yeah, for people that are not watching the show, if Kenny grew his hair long, I think you'd have like the Hulk Hogan. How does it make you feel?
4: Well, I wear a hat most of the time to cover it up, like I said, so.
1: Okay, but how does it make you feel?
4: Not great.
1: I'm sorry. I think you need to shave your head, buddy. I think you look good. Maybe grow a little bit more of a beard. I think you've got it going on, dude.
4: Potentially, we'll see. We'll see what my options are.
1: Well, your options are either shaving your head or flying to Turkey. I think one of the. Would you do hair transplants?
4: Yeah, that's what I was actually talking to her about yesterday too. I think that's probably an option for me. So
1: like,
4: we'll
1: what? Like, how would that happen? Like, if you? Because I'm just saying, like, I don't think I'll lose my hair, but if I did, I would absolutely get a hair transplant. So, like, I am in full support of you doing that if you did it. I would do
4: it. Yeah, no. Yeah, I haven't looked into it totally yet because, like I said, it's happened rapidly. Like, not long ago was I able to grow, like, long, thick hair, but now.
1: Can I ask you more questions? Can I ask you more questions, or, like, are you uncomfortable with this?
4: No, I mean, it's a little uncomfortable because it's definitely something I'm a little insecure about, but go ahead.
1: Oh, no, you don't need, dude, you're a good-looking guy, you're tall, you're in good shape, you're going to be fine no matter what. Like, I'm short and stocky. Like, I have to have hair or I have no chance. You can make this happen whether you're bald or have hair or not. So, like, you know what? I don't even want to do this anymore. You made me feel bad. So I am in full support of whatever you want to do, Kenny. Bill, what do you think Kenny should do?
2: I would probably, because I made the mistake, because I started losing my hair in my 20s, and I just, you know, it still looks okay, you know, I kind of got the Femi thing going, where if you just see me straight on, it looks good. I'm luckily taller than most people, so you don't see that giant spot reflecting off the lights, but I would consider doing it. Like, I tried Rogaine once, but, like, my eyebrows started connecting to my hairline, because you get hair everywhere, so, like, transplants, I think, would be the way to go. Like, I know they're not cheap, but...
1: Kenny, yeah. How tall are you?
4: 6'4".
1: Okay. Would you, if I could give you my hair, but I want to be...
4: I would not make that trade. No. Okay.
1: So, like, do you want to make fun of me for being short since I kind of made fun of you for going bald, or no?
4: No, I mean, listen, I was short up until senior high school.
1: Dude, so shut up, dude. Don't do that. Don't do that.
4: No, I mean, I know what it's like being the short guy. I mean,
1: No, you don't. You're 6'4". Dude, you can play in the NBA. You're not short. You don't know what it's like.
4: But I was 5'6" until senior year of high school, basically. So I hit that big growth spurt. So I know what it's like being on the short end.
1: I'm 5'7" now.
4: No, I get it. I got lucky. But that doesn't mean I don't know what it's like being the small guy, because playing sports, I was always the smaller guy growing up, so I do understand what that's like, but not anymore. I've kind of forgotten what that feeling's like.
1: Tyler, would you rather be 6'4" with no hair or short with great hair?
3: No, 6'4" with no hair. I would be bald the rest of my life if I was 6'4". That's an easy trade.
1: Honestly, that's absolutely the answer. So, Kenny, look, the Lord giveth and the Lord taketh away. You might be losing your hair, but you're 6'4", buddy. Yeah, and you know what? Just like, you know what pisses me off as a short guy? This is a bit, some real Napoleon stuff here. Like, I will sometimes be walking, right? Not so much now, because I don't really leave my house. But, like, I would be walking with, like, an ugly friend. Like, I am better looking than this person. Not that I'm Brad Pitt, but, like, I am better looking than this person. But the guy, my friend, could be, like, 6'1 or 6'2, and women look at him, they don't look at me. Huh. How about that? Just call me Napoleon. Should we have Laura chime in? Is Laura able to come on the air? We do have the female perspective here, our engineer on the show.
5: I don't know.
1: Laura, what's your opinion on this?
5: Of what? What are we talking about?
1: So, Laura, here's the question that I would like to ask you based on the conversation that we're having. If Drew Brees were the quarterback of the Denver Broncos in the AFC Championship game against the Patriots, would they have won or not?
5: Yes, yes. They would have won. They would have won.
1: I just want to be on record as saying I think Tyler's 100% right. I don't think the Broncos would have scored in the game. And Brees can't move, and he couldn't throw 10 years ago. So I'm with Tyler. I can't even believe that Brees would have been the answer to the question. Jarrett Stidham easily over Drew Brees, no?
3: Not even close. Drew Brees can't move. That's like at the end of the day, like that. He's a carcass back there. He's not. Nothing's going to happen.
1: Kenny, where are you at on your White Sox after last night's win?
4: Big win last night, but I mean, they got to keep going. The Guardians have caught up, and we'll see. I think if the Guardians win the next two, I think it's looking, I think they'll still make the playoffs, but winning the division and getting a bye looks very shaky at this point.
1: Maybe at some point we can, like, AI can evolve to the degree, Kenny, where I can offer you a fantasy trade and it'll be inches of height for hair. And we'll see who accepts that trade, if and when it comes to it. Bill, you have a couple social submissions to read before we hit the final break?
2: We do indeed. Nick, at the beginning of the show, you asked the real ones who they thought was going to win the AFC after the week one results. And here we go. Dion Rhodes from the YouTube chat. The Texans will win the AFC. The defense will round into form by October. The offense just needs to be above average, ranked about 13th to 16th, and they'll be fine. Then we've got some texts here. Pat in Michigan, the Bills. The Chiefs are no longer a real factor. Even with that week one win, it's Buffalo's time. Ryan in Vermont, not worried about week one. May will get rolling, and the Pats will head back to the Super Bowl. And one more from Scott in Florida. It's wide open. Could see 8 or 9 teams get there. How about Bills, Cowboys in the Super Bowl for the throwback vibes? So there you go. Little taste from the real ones.
1: Yeah, Bills, Cowboys, those two Super Bowls were so awesome in the early 90s that we all can't wait to see. although I do think we'd have a different story this time, probably, if that were indeed the Super Bowl. All right, we will save some of the Week 2 games for tomorrow. The good news is that the games aren't played till Thursday and Sunday, so a lot of time to discuss them. So we'll do that tomorrow on the show. On the other side, we'll talk some baseball and give you all the bets for tonight to wrap up the Tuesday edition of You Better You Bet on Westwood One Sports.
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1: 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White Sox and Guardians continue their series tonight. What a win by the White Sox last night. I did not bet the Guardians, but felt like Cleveland was going to win. So the White Sox extend their lead in the American League Central to a game and a half. I would love to see the White Sox make the playoffs. What a great story that would be. Bill, would you like to just come on the air and just say what you just wrote in the chat? Does anyone care or no?
2: I could say it really quick. So I texted Christopher Mad Dog Russo. Of course, I used to work with him. The NFL trivia question that Nick nailed about who lost by 20 or more in week one and still went on to win the Super Bowl. Chris responded, Patriots got murdered in Buffalo. So he did get it as well.
1: Yeah, so he could probably do the same deal that I did also with all the things that happened. Chris, to be fair, Mad Dog's pretty good at that kind of stuff too. Pretty good at that kind of stuff too.
2: If you're facing Mad Dog, you're doing a hell of a job.
1: I tell you what, I'd like to go head-to-head with Chris on NFL trivia.
2: Yeah, if it's 90 and more current, I think you're
1: how
2: probably
1: about even
2: gonna get him.
1: Even 80, like Dog, when we were at the Super Bowl with Dog and he was rolling through like John Brody and the 49ers, like I don't know.
2: Yeah, 50s, 60s, 70s, he's gonna get you for sure.
1: He's gonna get me, Billy. All right, thanks to our guest today, thanks to our crew. Okay, continuing on with baseball. Aaron Judge, all rise, bitches. First homer since May. Yanks clinch a playoff berth. Absolutely love it. As far as the American League playoffs go, it does feel right, and we've been saying this for a long time on the show, that it's going to be one of the AL East teams that represents the AL in the World Series. As it stands right now, the Rays are 3.5 games up on the Yankees for first place in the American League East, and the Red Sox obviously are trailing behind, but Boston is going to be the second wildcard team in the American League. I'm bringing up the standings right now, but the Red Sox are 6.5 back of the Yankees. So the Yankees are going to be the second wildcard team. So the Yankees have two more games against the Twins, then a weekend set against the Diamondbacks, and then starting 1 week from today, a four-game series in the Bronx against the Rays. Pretty good stuff. This weekend, the Red Sox and the Rays will play three times. So we're going to know a week and a half from now, like how this is going to go in the American League playoffs. Who's going to win the division? Who's going to be the first wildcard team? I think it's very, very, very interesting, and I can't wait to see how it plays out. All right, let's quickly give out a couple bets for tonight. Laura, please drop the dope-ass beat. Okay, I got two bets in Major League Baseball tonight. You know, I have to be honest. I dominated week one in the NFL. And I'm flush with cash. Would I make this bet if I had lost in week one? No. But I won. So I'm going to make it. I'm rooting against the Rays. I want the Yankees to win the division. Give me the Athletics. I was going to say the Oakland Athletics, but that's not right. Give me the Athletics plus 190 today on the road in Tampa against the Rays, just because I don't want to root for Tampa. So I'm tossing a cup, maybe irresponsibly. Please bet responsibly. Give me the A's plus 190. And I think the Cubs are going to extend this this two-game losing streak for the Bravos with Kevin Gausman on the mound. Give me the Cubbies minus 145 against the Braves. So the A's plus 190 against the Rays and the Cubs minus 145 against the Bravos. And that does it for the Tuesday edition of the show. We will catch you tomorrow morning on a wonderful Football Wednesday. Until then, dear listener and dear viewer, I'm Nick Costos wishing you minimal sweats, winning bets, the absolute very best.
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0: tonight in Texas against the Rangers. Patrick Sandoval gets the start. Boston, 5 games behind the Yankees in the race for the top wild card with just 12 games to play. The Yankees clinch one of the 3 wild cards in the American League with a win over the Twins last night. NFL, Patrick Mahomes and the Chiefs, they're back. They run past the Denver Broncos last night, 31-10. Mahomes with 2 passing TDs, he ran for another, showed no limitations after an ACL tear in his knee last season. New running back Kenneth Walker, great pickup, 173 yards on the ground with a touchdown. Patriots began their prep for their home opener against the Steelers on Sunday. NBA, former PC star Devin Carter has signed a contract with the Celtics. He'll be with the Seas when they open camp later this month. Friars looking to add a shooter, Joe Pinion. He was a star on the South Florida team that knew Coach
1: WPRV
0: Brian.
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3: Live from Chicago, it's Black and Abdallah, and is Sean Payton already regretting giving up play calling for the Broncos offense here this season? Davis Webb, the new play caller for the Denver Broncos, 10 points in the opener, 176 yards total for the Denver offense. And I think as we get things started here, Abdallah, and we react to Monday Night Football yesterday, like I feel like there's a lot of angles we can go with the offense and the struggles for the Broncos. But I think also you have to question and call out the defense. Denver's defense, one of the best in football. By Next Gen Stats, showed that they missed 28 tackles last night. So the defense for the Broncos, bad. The offense was bad. It was bad all the way around. Congratulations to the Chiefs.
4: Shout out.
3: Nice home win to get the season started. Mahomes looked like himself. And how about Kenneth Walker III running wild on the Broncos offense? I think we were wrong about paying running backs. Is that instant reaction here on a Tuesday? Is that we're wrong about paying running backs in the offseason, as the Bleck and Abdallah show were strongly against the idea, thinking that it was bad for the Chiefs to pay for Kenneth Walker III.
4: I'm never wrong, Chris. Something you'll find out about me. I'm never wrong.
3: Just early.
4: No, there are certain running backs that you pay. You pay Saquon Barkley. You pay Derrick Henry. And the Chiefs will find out that you pay Kenneth Walker because he's a Super Bowl MVP. And look, you probably didn't need to give him that much money, but this is the best running back and rushing attack so far. It's week one that Patrick Mahomes and the Chiefs will ever have in the Patrick Mahomes, Andy Reid era. Like, so far, this is the best in week one. In week one, this is the best thing that Patrick Mahomes has ever had. This is the best running back toy that he's ever had to play with. He's had Travis Kelce. He's had great receivers. He's had all of the fast things and Ferraris that he's wanted to play with. But he's never had a great rushing attack to rely on. He's never had a game where he's just been able to be like, here you go, hand it off, ho-hum. You know, like, I'm going to be able to just throw for 170 yards if I need to, because I can just hand it off to a running back who can just bounce off tackles like it's nothing and just shed tackles like it's nothing. And the Broncos defense is good. Like, they're supposed to be good. Yesterday, it did not look like it. Yesterday looked like a team that thought that they could be in the AFC Championship game and just walked in that they're like, yeah, we're just going to get right back there. And they thought that they could just walk right back to the AFC Championship game. And they didn't, because what I compared yesterday to,
3: okay, give it to
4: is
3: me,
4: the scene in Billy Madison.
3: Okay,
4: old
3: movie. So you gotta get the young kids up to date. We got Adam Sandler.
4: Everybody's watched
3: going
4: Billy
3: back
4: Madison.
3: To school.
4: Everybody's watched Billy Madison.
3: You would hope there's a lot of young people that don't consume anything.
4: Everybody likes Adam Sandler.
3: I would think so.
4: Everybody likes Adam and Billy Madison. Everybody likes Adam Sandler now. It's the scene in Billy Madison where they go outside for recess.
3: Yes.
4: He's still among the young kids.
3: Yes.
4: He's still among the children.
3: Okay.
4: And he gets the dodgeball.
3: Yeah.
4: And Patrick Mahomes got the dodgeball, and he said, now you're all in big trouble. because the Chiefs are back. The Chiefs got the dodgeball.
3: Slow your roll.
4: No, dude.
3: Slow your roll.
4: Okay. What about yesterday? You saw that look in when Patrick Mahomes was on the sideline after that Kenneth Walker touchdown and he's screaming and flexing. That put the fear into the rest of the NFL. When Travis Kelce looked like he did 4 years ago, 5 years ago.
5: He was galloping down the field.
4: That should put the fear of God into the rest of the NFL. When Chris Jones is going after quarterbacks, when Bo Nix is throwing interceptions, when he's on his ass time after time again, that should put the fear of God into the rest of the NFL. Now, that being said, for those of you that have finished the movie, eventually Billy Madison has to go to high school.
5: Yes, he does.
4: Now, that could also happen.
5: It's a different vibe.
4: In the rest of this season.
5: He pulls up in front of the high school looking, he's ready to...
4: Exactly.
5: He's got the leather jacket.
4: Exactly.
5: O'Doyle rules.
4: He tries to do chlorophyll is borophyll, and no one laughs at his jokes.
5: It's no good.
4: But for one night...
5: It's different.
4: Billy Madison had the dodgeball, and he was thrown at a bunch of punk kids last night.
5: Okay.
4: And the Chiefs were back for one night, and they looked... like a vintage Kansas City Chiefs, we are here to blank you up and put the rest of the NFL on notice. Oh, yeah, you didn't think that Patrick Mahomes is going to look like his old self? You thought that he'd be hesitant to run with a knee brace? How about I'm just going to scramble for a 20-yard touchdown? How about I'm just going to do whatever I want to, whenever I please? Oh, we've got one of the best running backs in the NFL now, and Andy Reid is just pulling stuff whenever he wants to. And, like, this defense is good. The offensive line is good.
5: The running attack
4: is good. It took you a little bit there. And Travis Kelce's fine. And, look, if the offensive line is going to block and be able to create lanes for Kenneth.

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2: Do you remember when Billy is trying to study and Veronica Vaughn is in the tent with him? And she is...
3: Please don't tell me Andy Reid is giving him... is questioning Patrick Mahomes.
2: That's exactly my thought when you brought up Billy Madison. Veronica Vaughn leaves and Billy needs to continue studying. Is there in the tent and it's Andy Reid. That is correct. That's exactly what I thought of, is Andy Reid trying to quiz... Patrick Mahomes in the tent. Like,
3: except
2: Billy
3: instead
2: Madison.
3: Of taking off a layer of clothing, Andy Reid's eating a nugget.
2: Yeah, yes, exactly.
3: He's just popping a nugget
2: that
3: into
2: is
3: his mouth.
2: Correct. Yeah, I mean, okay, so I'm with you. They appear to be better. I was very impressed with the Chiefs' defense. I don't know how much of that is just them being that good defensively or how bad Bo Nix in the Broncos' offense looked. Like, and I think that's where a lot of the overreaction from week one in the NFL, you have to kind of take some of this with a grain of salt. I don't think Denver is as bad as what we saw last night, and I don't think Kansas City is as good as what we saw last night. I am a little surprised that in a divisional matchup, two teams that know each other well, that it was essentially a blowout. Mm-hmm. That to me is what's surprising, is that Denver was a complete no-show last night. That's the surprise. I'm not surprised that Kansas City played well. Week one, the crowd was pumped. I mean, usually when you get a team that's like in a dynasty run, I'm using air quotes, but if you're watching on YouTube TV, you could see me doing that. Usually a team in a dynasty run at this point, towards the end, or you know, many would say their dynasty is over because they missed the playoffs last year. I get it. Usually, in a big spot national TV, you see it and you're like, yeah, I'm sick of this team. You know, like, Arrowhead's a great stadium to watch a game on TV from.
3: Yeah.
2: I'm sure it's a great place to travel to and to attend games. That crowd is loud. They impose their will early. From the start, you had Alex Smith banging the drum, and you heard the chants going on in the stadium. Like, when Kansas City is good, that's a great look for the NFL. Right? Like, So I'm not surprised at all that Kansas City looked the way that they did last night, flying around on defense. Patrick Mahomes looked good. Yeah, he wasn't out there doing, crazy things through the air, which we've seen in the past. But it does seem like the way that this Chiefs team is constructed, that they are going to be a run-first team, and Mahomes using the weapons around him as a secondary item, that could work.
3: Mm-hmm.
2: I think that makes a lot of sense. I think many of the questions today have to go to the Broncos. That defense was bad. And Bo Nix looked terrible last night.
3: Awful. But let's just go through what we know about week one, about these teams after week one. And I'm going to make an ass out of you. I'm going to assume some things. And when I assume things on this show, I make an ass out of you.
2: Sure.
3: Okay? After week one in the AFC West, the Broncos look bad. That offensive line doesn't look like the best offensive line in the NFL like they did last year. Bo Nix turning the ball over, taking bad sacks, throwing it away, didn't look good. The running, they don't look like they want to run the football. Sean Payton's going to take back play calling. Maybe by midweek, we get an announcement. If by Wednesday, we get it, or tomorrow or Thursday, Sean Payton's going to meet the media and say, yeah, I'm taking back play calling. And maybe he does, okay? The Chargers, the offensive line is injured, looks horrible. The defense doesn't look good, can't muster up any points. The Raiders, okay, they won a game, but we know that that's not going to last very long, and we know that once they start facing real teams, that's not going to last very long. So, the class of the division right now, the team that looks like they're going to win the division, the best team from this week one in the NFL are the Ravens, the Bills, the Chiefs.
2: Yeah.
3: In the AFC.
2: Yeah, no, I'm with you. And you look at it on the flip side, who had the worst week one loss? I think you can make an argument that the Rams are in the conversation. I think you can make an argument that obviously the Chargers, Denver last night, Green Bay, Dallas, right? Like, there's a lot of teams with high expectations.
3: Yeah.
2: And I'll raise my hand. First and foremost, I have Dallas and Denver in the Super Bowl for my pick. Dallas and

0: Denver. Both teams laid an egg.
1: Rams, Texans here.
0: Right. Like, so when we're starting off the season, accountability, that full disclosure.
1: Accountability Tuesday. That's
0: what we're here for, right? So it's, you know,
1: we get Sounders made? It's Accountability Tuesday on Bleckin' Abdallah.
0: Where were they wrong? We're Bleckin' Abdallah, we're wrong.
1: Yeah.
0: You know, you can always call or text the show at 310-840-4910. Speaking of someone who is right on a lot of things in week one, we have a text from the 850. It says, is today the day that the Fat Jack is on the show? If not, which day and what time? That's from Jeff. Text the show. 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Each Thursday, 2:20 Eastern. Jack was on Kansas City.
1: Mm-hmm.
0: He was on the Giants.
1: Mm-hmm.
0: He was on a lot heading into this football weekend. He got a lot right this week.
1: Yeah.
0: So it doesn't always work that way, but Jack's really good at what he does.
1: And
0: he told us going into the season, Kansas City will surprise people.
1: Yeah.
0: And I thought last night was a performance worthy of giving that acknowledgement. Let's take a listen to Andy Reid on Kenneth Walker's performance last night.
2: And you never know going in how many times you're going to give them the ball. I mean, that's not a calculated thing. So that you can do. You got to be making yards. And for him to play the way he did, I thought was spectacular. It was something you hoped for. And you got to see it where he was the main guy there, and did a great job with it. I'll also say that our Emmett did a nice job too when he had an opportunity to get in there. Both those guys, their contact balance is ridiculous, and so they got a lot of yards after contact, and that's a special thing to have there.
0: Yeah, Emmett Johnson, 8 carries, 24 yards. Kenneth Walker, 23 carries, 173 yards, 1 touchdown. Walker also had 3 receptions for 18 yards and a touchdown. So Kenneth Walker, what a great game for the Chiefs. The Chiefs win it 31-10. And I think when we look at this, Abdallah, like, which NFL fan base is panicking the most today as we like start to kind of recap everything from week one and then also to look forward to week two coming up, you know, look around the NFL. To me, I still stand with the Chargers. Because the Chargers have essentially a must-win game this weekend against the Raiders. And then after the Raiders game this weekend, they play 7 very tough opponents for a team with high expectations, right? Like, you can make an argument that other teams have tougher schedules throughout the season, but I don't know if there's a team with higher expectations that faces the 7 teams that the Chargers will face after this weekend against the Raiders. So they have to get to 1-1 after this weekend. And then they have to get off to the right foot. Everyone else, you know, if you're looking at the Rams, I think the Rams are okay. Denver, I think Denver's going to be okay. Even though last night looked like an absolute disaster, they're going to be okay. Dallas, I think they'll be okay. Although it's a bit concerning that their defense didn't improve at all. It's a bit concerning. Green Bay, to blow another game in the fourth quarter the way they lost in the playoffs, I think that's concerning for their defense and just the end-of-game management decisions from LaFleur. So I think today, if you're talking about teams panicking, you know, I think it's still the Chargers that should be the most concern before we get to week two.
1: There's one team in the NFC West that's 0-1, CLA Rams. I know the Cardinals won a game. I get it.
0: Yeah.
1: Like the Cardinals aren't going to keep winning. They face the Seahawks this week, and like the Seahawks can win. Sam Darnold is probably going to miss some more time, and it's going to be, they're going to have to go with a backup for a little bit. But if you look at the Rams, they face the Giants on Monday Night Football. You're going to be without Myles Garrett for the next 4 weeks. I know the Broncos just got beat up, but you don't you think that the Broncos might be able to figure it out in the next couple weeks? Then you have to go on the road to face the Eagles. Then you face the Bills at home. So that's 1, 2, 3. With the 4 games without Myles Garrett, you have some very tough opponents.
0: Yeah.
1: Whereas if you look at what the Seahawks have, the Cardinals, the Commanders, the Chargers, and then the Seahawks and 49ers play each other in that fourth game, I just feel like the Rams, if they don't get right this week against the Giants, it could be tough. Like, I'm not saying they can't dig themselves out of that hole. The 49ers get the Dolphins, Cardinals, and then the Broncos. Like, the 49ers could be 3-0. The Seahawks could be 3-0. And you could be looking at a Rams team that's 0-3 at the bottom of the division.
0: It's Black and Abdallah here on Westwood One Sports. Raj produces the show each day from parts unknown, Colorado. We will get his take on the Broncos' loss coming up next. And also the Black and Abdallah quarterback concern meter. That's right. We'll do that coming up next. The wait is over. Football is here, and so is DraftKings. 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
1: Win on Monday Night Football last night, 31-10 over the Denver Broncos. Black and Abdallah live from Chicago each day. And we always go on out to Parts Unknown, Colorado, usually around 1:20 Eastern to, you know, we have different games each day that Raj brings to the table. We,
2: and the
1: you
2: next
1: know,
2: question yep. comes from the line of Raj Sharan with Westwood One. Please proceed.
1: Please proceed. And Raj, I want to give you the floor as we react to the Chiefs and the Broncos. You're a diehard Denver Bronco fan. You gave us a little concern heading into the game last night.
3: I did.
1: You did not think that Denver would win, but I think we all agree that it looked worse than what we thought would take place heading into the game. What were your reactions to watching last night?
3: I think yesterday I said they should win, but I don't think they will. And I've seen enough weird stuff when these two teams play in that stadium in my lifetime that add this to the list of the weird stuff. I'm more concerned about the offense. The missed tackles can be corrected. That was the defensive issue last night, was the missed tackles. It was weird to continue to see it over and over again, but that's like a correctable issue. The offense was more concerning to me because it embodied something I've been pounding the table for the last year. It's not the best offensive line in football. You can throw me every PFF metric. I've watched them play. They don't open running lanes. They don't protect pass protect all that particularly well, and Bo Nix bailed them out time after time a year ago.
1: Sure.
3: And we saw what happened when Bo Nix has a bad game. That's who are when Bo Nix has a bad game. I think there's been this narrative that he's like carried by a great offensive line and he's carried by a great defense. And I've been, they're winning because of him. And we saw it. We saw it in the AFC title game. We didn't play. And then we saw it last night when he doesn't play well. That's who they are when he doesn't play well.
1: Is PFF the same grading system that said that Caleb Williams in week one had a bad performance?
4: You see that? You see...
1: Is that the same...
4: You see their comments today?
1: Yeah.
4: PFF?
1: Yeah. Trying to clarify that some nerd in a dungeon came up with these grades.
4: Stop bullying us, please.
1: No, listen, yeah. I don't understand.
3: I'm with you. Like I think they'll be okay. I'm not overly putting everything on Davis Webb. Davis Webb didn't have the ball slipping out of Bo Nix's hands, and he didn't have him bailing out within a few seconds. But it's concerning.
1: Yeah.
3: It is definitely concerning.
1: Not great. All right, so let's do this.
3: He also didn't drop the Jalen Waddle drop. Like
4: didn't call
3: there were things
4: either.
3: That happened.
1: That's true.
3: Okay. Yeah, that wasn't Davis Webb.
1: I'm more concerned that the defense didn't show than the offense. The offense struggled at times last year. There's a reason why Peyton gave up the play calling duties to Davis Webb. They're searching for improvement offensively. But the fact that the defense looked bad, the defense is supposed to lead this team. So that to me was concerning. All right, Raj.
3: You mentioned the Super Bowl pick earlier. I'm not feeling good about my AFC, but I'm feeling pretty good about my NFC. Yeah, my Chicago Bears, boys.
1: Hell of a team.
4: At least half of us will be floating into the Super Bowl media week.
1: It's early, Raj. We still got time. I have faith in the Broncos. They'll bounce back. All right, now it's time to introduce the Black and Abdallah quarterback concern meter. All right, heading into week two, how concerned should these teams be about their quarterback situation? Raj, now you have given us options
3: to
1: explain how concerned we are.
3: I will. Okay, so the way I envision this, here in Parts Unknown, we have to constantly be aware of the heat, okay? We have a heat index thing, fires, very serious. And so all over the place when you go, there's these meters, and it's like a slider, and it goes this way depending on like what the fire danger is. And so I thought when we're thinking about fire and concern, we could do the same premise here, but we could do it using food, because we all love food, right? All right, so here's what we have. Ghost pepper, very concerned. All right.
1: Very concerned.
3: If you're at Ghost Pepper, you're not on you're not hot. You're like on fire. All right. Tabasco, you're pretty concerned. All right. There's some heat with Tabasco.
1: Okay.
3: Cocktail sauce, mildly concerned. It's pungent. You know, stings the nostrils a little bit. And finally, mayonnaise, no concern. Oh. And I want to be specific. Oh. This is not Chris Bleck homemade mayonnaise. Oh. This is mayonnaise in packets that have been sitting out at a fast food chain for weeks. Oh. That is how not hot
1: squirting
3: it is.
1: It out.
3: That is the least concern you could possibly have.
1: Okay.
4: We should have gone hot honey or something.
1: All right. All right.
3: Okay. With, so we go mayonnaise, cocktail sauce, Tabasco, ghost pepper.
1: Here are the there's music that goes along with this. Here's Ghost Pepper. She's on fire, fire, fire, fire, right? Fire. That works, right? Ghost Pepper, right?
3: You're on fire.
1: That point. Tabasco? It's getting hot in here, so, hot.
4: So take off all your clothes. That takes me back.
1: Yeah.
4: Long time guys will get that. Long time guys will understand that.
1: Cocktail sauce.
4: And that one.
1: And then mayonnaise.
5: Mayonnaise, color bins, I push miracle whips, and I am.
1: So those are the options as we will go through these teams. The first team that's up for the quarterback concern meter here on Black and Abdallah, Seattle. And before we discuss Seattle, let's take a listen to NFL Network's Mike Garafolo with an update on Sam Darnold.
6: Sam Darnold, I know there's been a lot of talk about hip and glute injury and all this stuff. From my understanding, you're looking at about a four-week return to play here. Could potentially be a little bit sooner than that, but a very unique soft tissue glute injury is my understanding and is the Seahawks' understanding as well. So looking like the timeline is going to be right in line with a couple of weeks here for Sam Darnold.
1: Okay, about 4 weeks from Garofolo, NFL Network.
4: Could be sooner.
1: Abdallah, Seattle, your concern meter for the quarterback situation.
4: Mayo. Not concerned. Not concerned because they face the Cardinals. Mayonnaise, color bins, I push miracle
1: whips, and I am. Okay.
4: The Cardinals, the Commanders, and then maybe some concern if he's not backed by the Chargers, but Drew Lock can beat the Cardinals. The defense can hold the Commanders in check, I believe. And then once we get to the Chargers, I'd be worried about the 49ers. But once we get to the Commanders and Chargers, the Chargers specifically, but I think the Cardinals and Commanders can be fine.
1: I'm with you. I'm not concerned because I think Drew Lock is that good of a backup. So I'm going to go mayonnaise as well for the Seattle quarterback situation. Next team, Minnesota. Minnesota, their quarterback situation. How concerned are you?
4: With Minnesota, I am cocktail sauce concerned.
1: Oh, you're a little cocktail sauce.
4: Mildly concerned.
1: Okay. You know what? You know what's funny about this is, like, this is not going to be fun if we agree on everything. But, you know, Carson Wentz, like, the one thing I wanted to point out yesterday is that Kevin O'Connell and his decision to name Carson Wentz as the backup quarterback going into week one. Now, remember, like 2 weeks ago, JJ Watt was doing his homework for the game and he leaked the depth chart, which we pointed out that that's something that the broadcasters are not supposed to do. Yes, they know ahead of time what's going to happen on Sunday. Mm-hmm. They're told by the coaching staffs and by the PR teams. They're aware. And he leaked out that JJ McCarthy was going to be third. And we were like, that's notable.
4: Yeah.
1: And what a decision from KOC to name JJ the third string quarterback. Carson Wentz backup, and the backup comes in and wins the game.
4: Yeah.
1: That to me, I'm actually going to say mayonnaise. I'm not concerned. Not concerned.
4: We know how backups are, though. Backups are backups for a reason.
3: Slathered mayonnaise on the Vikings. But I also think
1: Kyler will be back.
4: Yeah, he was in meetings.
1: I think Kyler's
4: going to
1: play. I think he's going to be okay. All right. Okay. Next up, quarterback concern meter. New England.
4: I am going to say Mayo for this. I'm going to say Mayo. And I think
1: it's bold for Raj to put New England on this list.
4: Yeah.
1: Wow.
4: I reserve the right to change this because I want to see how Drake May plays against the Steelers, against the Jags. I think he's going to be fine, guys. It was one game.
1: He's a young player.
3: That bold.
1: He's a young
3: player. Could have merited some cocktail sauce here, possibly.
4: No.
1: That's
3: that first
1: game.
3: Mayonnaise. That could have been some cocktail.
4: No sauce.
1: Even though I think mayonnaise is disgusting, I don't think there's a concern there. All right, here's a big dog. You want to talk about concern level for a quarterback. Bleck and Abdallah, the quarterback concern meter.
4: Mm-hmm.
1: The Cleveland Browns.
4: I'm going to let you go first. I want to know what you say.
1: Okay. I am going to select Ghost Pepper. Very concerned. I am very concerned about this situation. And this is why. I don't think they want to play Shedeur Sanders, but I think that they're going to be bullied into a situation where they're going to have to play Shedeur Sanders. So I think this is a very concerning
4: development. This is why I'm glad you went first. Mayo.
1: Wow.
4: Mayo. No concern whatsoever.
3: Monken.
4: They know their quarterback's not on the roster.
1: Monken.
4: They got an extra first round pick when they traded Myles Garrett.
1: Our guy.
4: They're getting another quarterback next year.
1: Yeah.
4: They don't care about any of these guys.
3: Yeah. Monken's got to be an extra mayo guy, right? He's got to be extra mayo on the sandwich.
4: Of course. Monken loves mayo.
1: He's probably dipping his fries in it.
4: If they, best case scenario, they find a backup out of one of these three guys. That's the best case scenario. Other than that, they're just drafting a guy next year. They don't care about these guys.
1: No, I think new head coach, I think he does care.
7: I was
1: care.
7: Trying to get a sweet haircut.
1: And you know that Deshaun Watson, for all his faults, he's a big fan guy.
8: Big community
4: If they legitimately thought that they had a starting quarterback on this roster, they wouldn't have traded Myles Garrett. Because if you had a legitimate starting quarterback on this roster, you think you're a winner.
1: All right, moving on. Denver. Wow, Raj putting Denver on this list.
3: On my own team?
1: I'm going to say not concerned. I'm not concerned.
4: I'm going to give you our first Tabasco. I'm going to give you our first Tabasco.
1: Tabasco.
4: Listen, coming off of an ankle injury, your first game, to look rattled, to look hesitant, to throw those picks. Listen, we saw how Bo Nix looked at Auburn. We saw how he looked at Oregon.
1: Yeah.
4: I saw a lot of Auburn in Bo Nix yesterday. Didn't see Oregon Bo Nix yesterday.
1: No.
4: I just want to see is he a system guy or is he an actual quarterback?
1: Okay, I'm going to jump to one because I think this is a good one. I want to hear your answer on this one.
4: All right.
1: The L.A. Chargers.
4: Wow.
1: L.A. Chargers, quarterback concern meter. Where would you go with this?
4: Oh, let's see. Cocktail sauce.
1: Cocktail sauce. Pretty concerned.
4: No, mildly concerned.
1: Mildly concerned?
4: Mildly concerned.
1: All right.
4: I get. I'm concerned that he can't identify certain things within the play. Like, I'm concerned that he can't identify certain checks. I'm concerned that he can't get rid of the ball faster. But I'm not concerned with Justin Herbert's talent level.
1: Okay, I'm gonna go Ghost Pepper.
4: What?
3: Woo!
4: Hot take.
3: On fire.
4: Hot take. Guys, get out of here, guys, Mad Dog Russo.
1: No, I think, guys, seriously, I'm looking into the camera. I'm being serious. I think he's a bit distracted.
4: Okay.
1: I think he's distracted. I think Justin Herbert's a bit distracted, and I'm very concerned.
4: Get out of here.
1: I think that I think there's something going on. He's in love, and I think he needs to go back to his nerdy ways where he was just the brainiac football guy. I think he is his attention is split, and I think there's concern there.
4: We need to get him a girl taking off of glasses. We need to get him a girl she's all that. We need to get him a girl before her the man.
1: I think she was wearing glasses the other day. I think she was wearing glasses.
3: She was, and the cameras were right on that. Yeah.
1: Yes, they were. Mass and beer. I mean, I think, you know.
3: The glasses. That really changed it. Yeah.
1: It's the glasses.
9: Do women find Justin Herbert to be very attractive?
1: Thank you, Nick Kostos. Yes.
9: So I know who Madison Beer is. Is she a pop star? Does she have any songs that, like, anyone knows?
1: Kostos is on before us each day. Here on Westwood One Sports, it's Black and Abdallah hanging out with you. The quarterback concern meter. Let me give you one more. Okay, one more quarterback concern meter in the NFL. Let's go to Tennessee. The Tennessee Titans. Cam Ward. Where is your quarterback concern meter?
4: With Cam Ward.
1: I'm at
4: a cocktail sauce with
1: mildly concerned.
4: Yeah. I gotta see something in the next couple weeks from Cam Ward. It's like the play is developing a little too slow for Cam, like watching the stuff back from the All 22 and watching all the people break down plays. It's
1: you're
4: like
1: doing, you're doing film work on Cam Ward.
4: I'm watching other people do film work on Cam Ward.
1: You know what that is? The equivalent to that for those listening to the show. You know what that is?
7: Come on.
1: Yeah, that's showing up the class only reading the spark notes.
4: Come on.
1: That's what that is. I'm watching someone else watch the tape
4: for the All 22.
3: But then not writing low key. This is Abdallah showing up only reading the clip notes and then raising his hand and trying to like answer questions and be involved.
1: Like he read the book. Yeah.
4: Come on.
1: All right.
4: Strait of Hormuz is still closed. Do you know how much Cliff Notes are these days? Do you know how much All 22 is these days?
1: I don't. Is that a part of it?
4: Yeah.
1: I'm going to give you guys Tabasco. Pretty concerned.
4: Yeah, I mean, it's like right. If there was like, I put too much. I put like,
1: you know why? Because
4: can I give you like a St. Elmo's like the St. Elmo's cocktail sauce?
1: Yeah, like hot.
4: Like hot, like where
1: in,
4: it's like.
1: Like in your sinuses?
4: Yeah, yeah, like that cocktail sauce.
1: I think I need that right now.
4: Yeah.
1: Yes. Cocktail sauce. Yes. I would say, you know, that's where you see Cam Ward as the number one pick. You gotta start to see some development.
4: Yes.
1: And that's why I'm concerned. That's why I'm giving you Tabasco sauce.
4: But it's
1: on this
4: one game with a new offense, new offensive coordinator. It's like, I got to see a couple more games of development. Look, they face the Eagles this week. You're not going to see it this week.
1: No, and that's why I'm pretty concerned right now. I'm starting to get very concerned with the development of Cam Ward, because just compare it to the number one pick from the year prior. We were seeing at least some development in Caleb Williams at the start of year two.
4: Yeah.
1: Like, it wasn't great, but there was you're starting to see some development, and that's what you need to see from Cam Ward. You need to see him to get back on track with Drake May in year two, with Caleb Williams in year two, what we've seen from Jaden Daniels, the class before him, and even Bo Nix.
4: For sure.
1: Bo Nix looked bad last night, but you want to see Cam Ward take another step. All right, Raj, that was fun. That was great. The Black and Abdallah quarterback concern meter.
4: The good old QCM.
1: Yes,
3: not much ghost pepper. I thought we'd be burning for more ghost pepper, but not a lot.
4: Well, it's only week one. It's week one. Yeah. Can you get week two, week three? You might see some more ghost pepper.
3: It was mostly a big mayonnaise day. Just Bleck just slathering that mayonnaise.
4: Well, we are doing a show with Bleck here, so not surprised. Bleck doesn't like spice.
1: Well, and I hate mayonnaise, too. Give me like a yellow mustard at least.
4: See,
1: give me something delicious.
4: See, that's not surprising. A yellow. You can't even go with a spicy brown mustard. Just yellow mustard.
1: Yes.
4: Just as bland as you could get.
1: Love it. 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It might be time for the NFL to shut it down. Yep. They're losing their grip. I'm serious.
4: The Australia game did it, is what it is.
1: We'll explain coming up next.
8: 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Josh Allen faces Jared Goff. Lions, Bills, Thursday night football. 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
1: It might be time for the NFL to shut it down.
2: That's right.
1: Not great. Start the season. I'm kidding. We love the NFL, and it's all we talk about, and it's because we're watching and we're paying attention and we're talking about it because we care. The NFL is life. That's what it is. It's Black and Abdallah here on Westwood One Sports. The reason we bring this up, though, Patriots and Seahawks to open the season, Abdallah, on Wednesday was the least watched NFL opening game in 4 years. Dropped 11% from last year. And I think there's a lot of reasons why that may be the case, right? Like, I don't think that that's a number that anyone should really look at and say, like, it's a concern for the NFL. I think there's a couple of things. We talked about it last Thursday. The game itself lacked sizzle. The reason it lacked sizzle is because of the team that's the best in the NFL that just won the Super Bowl. They are boring. And it is not meant to be a diss to those in the Pacific Northwest.
3: How dare you?
1: The Seahawks are great. They are boring. And those are two different things. Creating interest and getting people to watch and being great at football are two separate things. And I just think Seattle, on its own, as a team that's great, does not really capture the attention of most people. I think you could maybe throw a little of the idea that people were not prepared for the opening game to be on a Wednesday night. I kind of disagree. There's nothing else going on. What are you watching? The U.S. Open? The tennis? Right? Like, football's back. So, like, to me, it says more about the actual matchup than the game itself or any drop-off for the NFL. If you would have put Bills and Chiefs in that game, if you would have put Ravens against name a team, Packers, people would have watched.
3: Yeah.
1: And the numbers would have been great. I think it says more about the lack of intrigue that people have for the Seattle Seahawks. I think that's it.
3: You can't do that. You got to put the world champions.
1: No, I know. I know. But like that's why sarcastically we say maybe it's time for the NFL to shut it down, because I don't think this is a non-factor.
3: Well, I think it goes back to people saying, well, the Super Bowl was kind of boring. You know?
1: Thank you. Exactly. And it lacked the sizzle because,
3: why am I going to watch this game again
1: even
3: if it was boring?
1: You're a diehard New England Patriot fan. Drake May is not there yet. Maybe in like...
3: He's not Tom Brady.
1: Maybe in 10 years,
3: yeah.
1: Drake May is that draw. And we have to see every game he plays. But I don't think Drake May is there yet.
3: Yeah.
1: And therefore, it lacks sizzle from that side. The only piece of conversation, I think, for most non-sports fans with the Patriots was what was going on with the coach off the field. And that there was no storyline there last week. You know what I'm saying? Like, if they really wanted to pop a number, there would have been some kind of something with the Rossini-Vrabel storyline.
3: If you really wanted to pop a number for a, quote, season opener, just have the Australia game be the opener on Wednesday.
1: Now, the numbers for that on Netflix, about 18 million people watched that game on Thursday.
3: Okay, so have that be the opener on Wednesday.
1: Not
3: and
1: cool.
3: Then have
1: not
3: the regular,
1: the best, but good.
3: Have the regular season opener on Thursday. Like have the Seahawks play on Thursday like you normally would. I understand you want the champions to open the season. I get that. But logistically, with the travel and all of that kind of stuff, like, you could have just made the obviously, like, yes, I know it was a blowout and it wasn't a good game, and obviously the closer game was the better game, but you had a backup quarterback come in after the first drive, and the Patriots weren't playing well, and so it ended up being a kind of boring game. It was a close game, so does that make it boring? It was close. I thought it was good. It was more entertaining than the other game, because the other game was a blowout.
1: Yeah.
3: So pick your poison. Do you want a close bad game or do you want a blowout game? Like, which one do you want? Like, yesterday was another blowout game. Like, it was, if you were, you know, looking at the total, it was interesting till the end. So it just depends on what you're rooting for. I still think that the NFL had a strong opening week. The opener was down 11%, maybe because you have a boring champion. We'll see.
1: Let's just go along the lines with my predictions. Cowboys, Broncos in the Super Bowl. Cowboys win it.
3: I think people will do some numbers.
1: I think people would watch next year if the opener is Denver at Dallas
3: that'll
1: celebrating a Super Bowl championship.
3: That'll
1: right?
3: do a number.
1: I think it just says more about the two teams that we're actually playing than anything else. I think people are ready for football. I think people enjoyed the football weekend.
3: You didn't have to put the Patriots on there too.
1: You're right. You could have put San Francisco. You could have put the Rams.
3: Yes.
1: You could have put another team in the conference, Philly.
3: Yeah.
1: You could have put Chicago or Green Bay in that game.
3: Yeah.
1: So you're right. You didn't have to go with a straight up Super Bowl rematch. Black and Abdallah here on Westwood One Sports and the Westwood One Sports app. Each day on the air until 3 Eastern, hanging out with you. Hey, Abdallah, do you have any zoo news?
3: What? Oh, yeah. I always have zoo news.
1: Zoo news.
2: Well, hello,
1: yeah,
2: Mr. Lion.
3: Always.
2: Here's
3: always
2: the latest edition of the zoo news.
1: What do you have over there?
3: Chris, we go to New York City, New York. Actually, Rockland, New York. Rockland County, New York. A runaway emu safely recovered after an escape from a Rockland petting zoo.
1: Okay, from the commercials.
3: Yeah, Limu Emu, and Doug is not wanted for questioning, neither is Nick Costos. A runaway emu that escaped from Rockland County Petting Zoo was safely captured and returned after leading Ramapo police on an unusual pursuit Saturday morning. The bird escaped around 8:45 a.m., prompting a response from officers from the town of Ramapo Police Department. Police said patrol officers quickly located the emu after it left the zoo, but it took teamwork to end its impromptu adventure. According to the department, officers used a Skydo drone to track the emu's movements from the air while coordinating efforts on the ground.
1: Drone use.
3: Here's a quote from the police department. We don't know why the emu crossed the road.
1: Oh, geez.
3: But we didn't let it get to the other side. Chris, we know that the animals, they don't like being in the zoos, but, you know, they want to be out. They want to be free. They want to be out. Yeah, they don't want to be pet.
1: Yes.
3: Yeah, yeah, yeah. This is a petting zoo. Yeah.
4: Let us out, let us out, let us out, let us out. The zoo is overloaded.
3: Police grabbed the feathered fugitive, and it was returned to the zoo without incident. The emu was safely recovered and returned to belong. No injuries, no citations, and no word yet on whether it plans to escape again. And that, Chris, is what's new at the zoo.
4: That's what is new at the zoo.
1: He was in search of the one-armed man.
3: Yeah, he was in search of the one-armed man.
1: Fugitive reference, Harrison Ford film.
3: Mm-hmm.
1: Great film from the 90s.
3: Yep.
1: Yes, that's what I was thinking about.
3: Uh-huh.
1: So, okay.
3: Mm-hmm.
1: Limu.
3: Mm-hmm.
1: Emu was running wild from the petting zoo.
3: And Doug.
1: Yes.
3: Yeah.
1: Mm-hmm. It's Black and Abdallah here on Westwood One Sports and the Westwood One Sports app. This is ridiculous. What are we doing? Last night, what was the bigger story in the Monday Night Football game? How good Kansas City looked or how bad the Broncos looked on defense? We'll talk about that coming up next.
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0: tonight in Texas against the Rangers. Patrick Sandoval gets the start. Boston, 5 games behind the Yankees in the race for the top wild card with just 12 games to play. Yankees clinch one of the 3 wild cards in the American League with a win over the Twins last night. NFL, Patrick Mahomes and the Chiefs, they're back. They run past the Denver Broncos last night 31-10. Mahomes with 2 passing TDs, he ran for another, showed no limitations after an ACL tear in his knee last season. New running back Kenneth Walker, great pickup, 173 yards on the ground with a touchdown. Patriots began their prep for their home opener against the Steelers on Sunday. NBA, former PC star Devin Carter has signed a contract with the Celtics. He'll be with the Seas when they open camp later this month. Friars looking to add a shooter, Joe Pinion. He was a star on the South Florida team that knew
1: WPRV Providence. Your home for KMAC on sports, Celtics basketball, and Providence College hockey. 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
3: Live from Chicago, it's Black and Abdallah talking sports with you here on Westwood One Sports and the Westwood One Sports app, reacting to last night's win for the Kansas City Chiefs 31-10 over the Denver Broncos. And the Chiefs look good. They looked really good. They looked like the team they used to be and not the team that they were last year. Last year, with Patrick Mahomes, the Kansas City Chiefs were a 500 team, struggling to stay in playoff contention. Then they lost out the rest of the season when Patrick Mahomes got hurt. Last night, he looked good. There was talk on the broadcast about the knee brace. He looked like he was mobile. He was fine. He rushed for a touchdown. No problem at all. So is Patrick Mahomes finally back? Are the Chiefs finally back? What's the biggest story from last night's game? Is it that Kansas City looks like the team that they used to be, the dynasty championship level team? Or is it how Denver came out and opened the season by laying a complete dud of a game? And that defensively, the Denver Broncos did not look like the team that they were last year. The strength of the team being the defense, one of the best in football. And then also offensively, Sean Payton has given up the play calling duties to Davis Webb. And the offense looked worse last night. 176 yards total, 10 points from the offense, and Bo Nix looked bad. So what is the biggest storyline from last night's game, Kansas City and Denver?
4: I think that if you look at the vacuum of week one, and obviously it's very early in the season, it's the earliest it could possibly be, in the vacuum of week one, it's the Kansas City Chiefs, and it's the addition of Kenneth Walker III. It's the addition of this running game in so far right now with Kenneth Walker. After this game, Kenneth Walker has more rushing yards from under center than any Chiefs running back of the last decade. After one game, after one game, Chris, he's got more rushing yards from under center than any running back from the last decade for the Chiefs. And that's why you go out and pay him, and that's why you go out and you get the Super Bowl MVP. And look, it can work out for both teams. You can say, well, why would the Seahawks let him go if he's so good? Because the Seahawks believe that they can go out and just get Price and draft him at the tail end of the first round and get him and have a good offensive line and just use their defense, their stout defense, and use Sam Darnold whenever he comes back and Drew Lock for the meantime and just have that offense run and defense run the way it works. And it can work out for both teams, right? But to have this rushing attack and to have Patrick Mahomes be 100% healthy and to have a good defense, I think if you look at the way the weekend went for the teams in the AFC West, to have the Broncos look as bad as they did yesterday, mm-hmm. to have the Chargers look as bad as they did on Sunday, and the Raiders to actually win a game, whatever you want to make of that and how long that'll actually last, it's the Chiefs looking as good as they did along with the Bills and the Ravens and having those three teams atop of the AFC and battling it out for the number one seed, for an AFC championship. It puts the Chiefs back at a, Can they make the playoffs? Are they going to be a wild card team? What is it going to be to, can they contend for an AFC championship right away after week one again?
3: Well, yeah, I'm not ready to do that. I think people will today. It seems like you are. I'm not ready to say that Kansas City is back, that they are the team to beat in the AFC. I want to see more. Now, the game last night was fantastic. I'll give them credit. It was great. I would also say, you know, what's the saying when it comes to young quarterbacks? What's a young quarterback's best friend? Got a best friend for a young quarterback? You ever hear this saying in football? A run game, right? Like people always say the best friend for a young quarterback, have a good run game and that will help a lot, right? It could also work for the greatest quarterback we've ever seen, right? Like if you add a run game into the mix with Patrick Mahomes, mm-hmm. Now is Patrick Mahomes that much better? Is he now able in moments where he needs to be brilliant and be great, able to do so without the pressure, knowing that they're getting 4 and 5 yards a carry, which then puts the team in second and short, third and short, and then he can do what he needs to do in those situations. So when you say a young quarterback, his best friend to be comfortable is a good run game, good offensive line and backs and you know, take some of that pressure off. If you do that for Patrick Mahomes, yeah, maybe that's the idea here, is that the Chiefs are going to mold themselves into a run team who then have a situation where they have one of the best quarterbacks in football, the best quarterback in football when healthy. And then they can go from there, and maybe the weapons on the outside are not that much of a concern.
4: Well, but it also looked like Travis because Kelce went into a
3: time. You and I had concerns about the weapons for Mahomes going into the season.
4: Yeah, but it looked like these guys went into a time machine. It looked like Travis Kelce, like he looked like 4 years ago.
3: Well, it's week one.
4: I understand
3: it's
4: that.
3: It's week one,
4: I
3: and
4: get
3: you're
4: that.
3: At home, and
4: I
3: you're
4: get
3: rolling.
4: That. Well, yeah, and he's fresh off the wedding. He's fresh off a honeymoon. He's fresh off getting, you know, wherever they went for their honeymoon, you get that couples massage, you're
3: Taylor
4: all free,
3: Swift.
4: You're loose.
3: Speaking
4: she's
3: of,
4: in the box with Tom Cruise.
3: Easy about the box there.
4: I'm just saying, she's in the box with Tom Cruise.
3: She was in the box, you're right. I do want to mention this. Let's see. Good listener of the show, Ben, tweeted the show about 14 minutes ago.
4: Mm-hmm.
3: He writes,

0: En garde!
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2: He was in the box with Swift last night.
3: Mm-hmm.
2: Because, you know, it's not a sham wedding, per Abdallah. But
3: why can't two people just be in love?
2: No, because Cruz was only there because they would show him on camera with Swift to promote his new movie that looks terrible. His new movie looks awful.
3: Do you believe that it's a secret musical?
2: See, I think that conspiracy is hilarious.
3: Have you seen that?
2: Yeah, I've seen the conspiracy that's out there. So Cruz's new movie, he's an old guy.
3: Yeah.
2: He's dressed up in makeup as an old guy. And it's a comedy, but a lot of people think that Warner Brothers in Hollywood, they're trying to hide the fact that this is actually a musical.
3: Yeah.
2: I don't believe the conspiracy. I think it just looks like a bad movie.
3: Yeah. It's Alejandro Iñárritu who did Birdman.
2: Birdman and The Revenant.
3: Yeah, The Revenant, yeah.
2: Yes. Where Leo DiCaprio
3: which wasn't a musical. It would have been a really funny musical, I think. The bears singing and dancing. As he's, you know, yeah.
2: Yes.
4: Warner Brothers didn't learn their lesson on Joker 2 when they tried to do a sneak it in musical and the movie bombed and everyone complained about it.
3: I don't think
4: it
3: was sneaking in. That wasn't as...
2: I think they were up front with that one.
3: Yeah, they were pretty up front that was going to be a musical.
4: No, but they didn't call it a musical. They were like, it's kind of a musical, but no, they tried to go all meta with it.
2: Technically, they called it a jukebox musical. Whatever the hell that means.
3: Well, because it had like real songs in it. It wasn't original songs.
2: No, I know, but like that was going to soften the blow. Like I'm gonna be like, I'm gonna show up and be like, you know what? Let me give this a try.
3: I like singing along.
2: Have you seen that movie yet? The Joker 2?
3: God no.
2: Raj, did you see it?
3: No, I did.
4: Unfortunately, and I remember afterward. I did see it. The insinuation that Todd Phillips and Joaquin Phoenix purposely made it as bad as possible so Warner Brothers wouldn't come back to them to make a third. And I believe it after I saw it.
2: Oh, really?
4: It. I was like, yeah.
2: Okay.
4: That's great.
2: All right. Better or worse than Jaws 2?
4: Worst
2: sequels ever.
4: Worse.
2: Better or worse than Speed 2?
4: Worse. It's the worst sequel I've ever seen.
3: First of all, how dare you? How dare you come into my house? How dare you come into my house and besmirch the good name of Speed 2 Cruise Control? How dare you?
4: See, there are layers of bad sequels. Like, there's bad sequels, but when you're a bad sequel that makes the original bad, that's like, and that's what Joker 2 did. Like, it makes me not want to watch the first Joker because Joker 2 is so bad.
2: Yeah, I mean, the first one wasn't that great either. I mean, it was okay.
4: I like the first one.
2: It was okay. But yeah, I see. Yeah, it was okay. It was okay. It was unnecessary.
3: I mean, listen, if you want to make a shot-for-shot remake of other movies, then go ahead and do whatever you want to do, Todd Phillips.
2: I'm trying to... What is the worst sequel ever?
3: It's usually the third movie of other movies,
2: like Caddyshack 2. That's terrible.
3: Caddyshack 2 is the one that goes down as one of the worst ones.
2: That's one that's on the list.
4: Hangover 3? Hangover 2
3: wasn't
4: good.
3: It's usually the third movie.
4: Like
3: Home Alone 3, Hangover 3, Godfather 3.
2: Oh, I'm looking at a list on IMDb or Rotten Tomatoes right now and says, I still know what you did last summer. Come on now.
3: How dare you?
2: That works.
3: How dare you come into this
2: house? That works.
3: How dare you come into my house and besmirch the good name of Jack Black in that movie playing a weird white Rastafarian?
2: Right.
3: How dare you?
2: That's like early Jack Black.
3: I know.
2: Was that like just after he scored Mars Attacks?
3: I think so. Right. It was
4: I have Rolling Stones list here. All right, you guys ready for the top three? All right, number three, Indiana Jones and the Kingdom of the Crystal Skull.
3: Oh, that was horrible.
4: Okay, yeah, that was like the aliens.
2: That gets into the debate, right? Like, because
3: that's
2: the fourth
3: movie. That's like a reboot type of thing.
2: And it was bad. I agree.
3: Yeah.
2: It was bad.
4: Number two,
2: he gets into the fridge and then the atomic bomb goes off.
3: Yeah, the nuke goes off.
2: And he just flies down the hill.
4: Yes, that's it. Number two, according to Rolling Stone, worst sequels ever, Highlander 2. The Quickening.
2: Okay, I saw it on the list. Yeah, I've never seen that.
4: And per Rolling Stone, the worst sequel made in the history of Hollywood, 2019's Star Wars: The Rise of Skywalker.
2: Ah, really?
3: Okay.
2: Oh, man. Okay. Raj, you're a big clickbaity Star Wars guy. Do you agree?
4: It's pretty bad. I don't know if I would say it's the worst. It's not worse than Joker 2.
2: Yeah, Joker 2 or do you guys remember Teen Wolf 2?
3: Teen Wolf 2.
2: Jason Bateman.
3: Oh, yeah.
4: I'm looking at this list now. These are some sequels I didn't even know were made. I forgot they made Dumb and Dumber 2. Like, I forgot
2: Dumb and Dumber 2?
3: Yeah.
2: Or
3: Dumb
2: what about this one? Deuce Bigelow, European Gigolo?
4: Oh,
2: you remember that?
4: Mm-hmm. How about A Good Day to Die Hard? Some PG-13 Die Hard?
2: Yeah, that...
3: I remember that one.
2: After... Live Free and Die Hard's okay, but after that, it wasn't great.
3: Mm-hmm. Once they rebuild...

0: reboot it and start making sequels. I think it's a whole new franchise.
1: Terminator Dark Fate.
2: I agree. Totally agree.
1: They made a Revenge of the Nerds too?
0: Oh, yeah.
2: Yes, yes, they did.
0: Didn't they make like three of those?
2: Yes, they did.
1: Oh, Rocky Five's on the list. Rocky Five was pretty bad.
2: Text from the 630. Mean Girls 2 should have been on the list. It sucks.
0: There was a Mean Girls 2. There was a Meaner Girls?
2: I know that they remade Mean Girls as a musical, didn't they?
1: Space Jam, A New Legacy, starring LeBron James.
0: Oh, yeah, that's awful.
2: No, absolutely. That takes the cake. That's awful.
0: Well, and now I know that it's supposed to be good, but they're coming out with Spaceball, like a sequel to Spaceballs.
2: Oh, you're right. Yes.
0: And like Mel Brooks is involved and all that kind of stuff. And like it's supposed to be, and like Rick Moranis is coming. Like they're all back. That's supposed to be good, but I'm skeptical.
2: I am as well. It's Black and Abdallah here on Westwood One Sports and the Westwood One Sports app. You can call or text the show. 310-840-4910. Yeah, wait, what's the worst sequel ever?
0: Honey, I Blew Up the Kid. You remember that one?
2: No, I didn't.
0: There's Honey, I Shrunk the Kid. There's Honey, we Shrunk Ourselves. And then there's Honey, I Blew Up the Kid, where he makes the kid big.
2: Okay. I thought of
0: Rick Moranis, and then that triggered all the Rick Moranis movies. Okay.
2: All right.
0: And then there's Honey, I Shrunk the Kid, which is great.
2: Yeah.
0: Great movie. Honey, We Shrunk Ourselves, we're obvious. And then Honey, I Blew Up the Kid.
2: He
0: makes a giant kid.
2: I don't remember this, but there was like a mask sequel.
0: With the dog. The dog puts the mask on. Yeah, yeah.
2: Okay.
0: So bad.
2: That's pretty bad.
0: Okay. Roy, Home Alone 2, get out. Home Alone 2 might be better than the original.
2: Home Alone 2
0: was fantastic. Home Alone 2 might be better than the original.
2: What are we doing here?
0: What is wrong with you?
2: What? That's not right.
0: Get out of here. Home Alone 3 sucks.
2: That's terrible.
0: But Home Alone 2?
1: Is Home Alone 3 when they recast the kid?
2: Yes.
1: Is
0: that
1: when
0: the new kid? That's kid. Why we don't count it.
2: New kid.
3: Okay, yeah, I say this because the parents left the kid again.
0: That's the movie. They let him go. He gets on a different plane.
2: That's the movie.
0: He gets on a different plane.
3: I just feel like it's basically Home Alone 1 on the heels of Tim Curry dying too.
0: How dare you?
2: Scandals.
0: Tim Curry is turning over.
1: I recreated a scene from that movie with my friends in O'Hare Airport, which is why I claim I've been to Chicago, even though I've never actually been to Chicago. But at least I recreated that scene from Home Alone 2.
2: It's a great airport, Raj.
0: There you go.
2: Black and Abdallah here on Westwood One Sports and the Westwood One Sports app, talking about Kansas City beating Denver last night. What was the story from last night? How good Kansas City looked, or how bad the Denver defense looked, and how bad Bo Nix looked? It's now time for the Defensive Player of the Week, brought to you by Navy Federal Credit Union, proudly serving all branches of the armed services, veterans, and their families. 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Defensive Player of the Week. Where are we going, Abdallah?
0: I know he got hurt right after this, but we got to give it to our guy, Mansoor Delane.
2: Oh, yeah.
0: Mansoor Delane with the pick and his first drive yesterday for the Kansas City Chiefs. He's got to take over for Trent McDuffie because they get rid of him because of they're up against the cap. So they trade him to the Rams. They get the pick. And then they draft Mansoor Delane. He comes in. He's got a shoulder injury now, but in his first drive, gets the pick of Bo Nix. And then
2: pretty great.
0: Hopefully he comes back soon after the shoulder injury. They got a good report on him. It shouldn't be too long, but with the pick, it's awesome. I mean, that's what a dude.
2: It's a great pick by Delane. Also, terrible throw by Bo Nix.
0: Terrible throw
2: just
0: by Bo Nix.
2: Just kind of thrown it out there, hoping his receiver makes the route.
0: Terrible
2: cuts in
0: throw.
2: Front of the defender.
0: Terrible
2: but,
0: throw.
2: So there you go. Okay, Mansoor Delane, Defensive Player of the Week, brought to you by Navy Federal Credit Union. 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All right, we're just 1 week into the NFL season. Who should we be pushing the panic button for in the NFL? We'll go through some power rankings with Raj coming up next. The wait is over. 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
5: 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The Giants upset the Cowboys under the lights in the Meadowlands. Has the new head coach turned the G-Men around? 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

0: Chris Black and Adam Abdallah.
1: That's right, Black and Abdallah live from Chicago each day. And now we go on out to parts unknown, Colorado, for a wellness check on a diehard Denver Bronco fan. We go on out to Raj in parts unknown.
2: And the next question comes from the line of Raj Sharan with Westwood One. Please proceed.
1: Please proceed. Raj, how are we doing today after the loss to the Chiefs last night?
3: We're holding in if only because my Chicago Bears held serve over the weekend to help take the sting off of things.
1: Hell yeah.
3: Just remember, everybody, there's three of us here, and only one of us picked the Chicago Bears to win the NFC North, and you're listening to him, baby. There's
4: now
3: one
4: of us.
3: Now,
4: my question for you, Raj, is, now, the joke here in Chicago is we broadcast out of the great city of Chicago every single day. The joke here used to be, now that we have the great Caleb Williams here, it's no longer a joke. The most popular man in Chicago is the backup quarterback. Are there calls for Stitty City?
1: Oh, wow.
4: Now, are there calls for Jared Stitty?
1: Wow.
3: No, there are calls for Sean Payton to take back over play call.
1: That's what the calls are.
4: Well, yeah, those were coming from inside the house. What are you talking
3: about?
4: And
3: I'll be honest, have you ever guys gotten got by marketing before? Like, you kind of let marketing get you, and then it's like, man,
4: Instagram
3: they
4: ads? Yeah, all the time.
3: I got, and look, that doesn't mean Davis Webb couldn't be a fantastic coach. I'm not saying any of that. But I definitely got got of the, we were rushing plays getting in, and maybe this will be a good thing to evolve. And then, midway through the first quarter, I'm like, one of the five best play callers, of this century is standing right there just not doing anything. And there was just, So not me. Not just me. I think that's more. I don't think there's calls for Stitty City yet. But there are some calls for play calling. There's also calls for some tackling drills. Those could be very helpful after setting a record
4: that.
3: For
4: They got to go back
3: tackles.
4: To tackling drills.
3: I love
1: well,
3: that.
1: Well, hey, I mean,
3: it was we found
1: said
3: out the
1: me,
3: Chiefs apparently are doing full padded practices every day from Troy Aikman. Maybe that's why.
1: Yeah, well, I mean, they looked ready. Because people see and they watch and then they go, Did they not practice tackling in the offseason? I was on the elevator today, and
4: I love that.
1: Someone said, I heard that the Broncos didn't practice tackling.
3: There are some officiating complaints which tend to come when you play the Chiefs. I'm not doing it because they would have lost regardless. There were some, Travis Kelce tackled Hufanga on the Mahomes touchdown run.
1: He had both arms wrapped around him.
3: Yeah. Rashee Rice, if you watch on the long Kelce play, is just dragging, holding Riley Moss. Again, they would have lost anyway, but those complaints come. All right, ready for some power rankings, guys? Let's cheer Raj up a little bit here. All right,
1: let's do it.
3: Today we're looking at post week one power rankings. This is the definition of overreact, underreact. Where are we going to go? And let's start with this group of Dalla. Push the panic button. After one game, who are you pushing the panic button on?
4: Okay, I'm going to give you whoever loses between the Cowboys and the Commanders on Sunday. Because they face each other. It's obviously a game within the division. And the Commanders would then, if the Commanders were to lose, they'd fall to 0-2. They then face the Seahawks, the Colts, the Giants, the 49ers, the Eagles again, the Rams, the Giants again, the Bengals. It gets very hard, right? It's a very hard schedule. The Cowboys, after that game, if they were to lose that game, face the Ravens, the Texans, the Bucks, the Packers, the Eagles, and then they don't get an easy game, it looks like, until the Cardinals. So neither of those teams, I think, can afford to fall in to an 0-2 hole. So I'm going to go with the panic button, and I'm going to go for the sake of brevity so Chris can give his answer.
1: No, it's good.
4: The loser of the Commanders and Cowboys game.
1: All right. It's never good to fall into a hole.
4: You don't want to.
1: You don't want to do that, especially in 0-2.
4: Especially if you can't dig your way out.
1: Yeah. Because you know what happens, and it will happen, guys. NFL Network, ESPN, what you'll see is after the 0-2 hole, you then get the graphic of the 0-3 hole
4: and
1: the percentage
4: teams that
1: cannot make the playoffs after the 0-3 hole.
4: Uh-huh.
1: So you got to watch out for the hole. Raj, to answer your question, I will give you, here are the three teams. I'm going to give you Washington, Green Bay, Los Angeles Chargers. Those are the three teams that... You look at the way this weekend went, I think it's time to push the panic button if something doesn't change quickly. all three situations, there's expectations, things are supposed to be different. And if it does not change, I think Green Bay, Washington, Chargers. You know, like, because there were some bad losses, Dallas and the Rams. I'm not worried about those two teams right now. So those are the three.
3: All right, guys. Next up, the meme with Thanos. He's from one of the Avengers movies, Black. And it says,
1: okay. Yep.
3: Perhaps I judged you too harshly. So who are we putting that in our power rankings category after seeing everyone in the league play one game? Perhaps I judged you too harshly.
1: Okay, yeah, I think that's fair. I'm gonna say Seattle.
4: Hmm.
1: You know, I didn't think that Seattle would be as good as they were last year. So I'm gonna put them into that category. I also would say for teams that surprised, like I'm gonna go with last night, Kansas City. I'm gonna go Seattle, Kansas City. As my teams, maybe I was too harsh.
4: Mm-hmm.
1: And maybe they are better than I expected.
4: Mm-hmm. Mm-hmm.
1: So those are my two teams, Kansas City, Seattle.
3: This is a tough one for you. This requires you admitting some potential possible sliver of wrongness.
1: I know, right?
3: What do you got?
4: I have Kansas City in the playoffs, so I'm not going to admit that I was wrong. How dare I? How dare
3: you?
4: You
3: were wrong on the running back thing, and there is value in paying for running backs?
4: No, never.
1: He will never back down.
4: I will never back down from that because...
1: He will never.
4: Because I will tell you that DeAndre Swift had just as good a game and cost half of the amount, if not more than half of the amount of Kenneth Walker III. So don't tell me that because I could tell you that they still spent too much money. And at a certain point, I could give you players that still would have helped them if they didn't spend that much money on Kenneth Walker. So I'm going to say the Chiefs, even though I still have them in the playoffs, I have them as a wild card team, and I probably judge them a little too harshly. And I'll say the Giants. Next.
3: All right. This next one has different meaning depending on the tone you hear in your ear. So I'm going to read it to you two ways, and it's up to you of how you want to interpret it. It's just one game. It's just one game. Or it's just one game, all right? You say it, Bella.
4: I am man. Let's see. I'll give you one of each. It's just one game for the Rams. It's just one game. Like, they're not gonna be that bad. It's just one game. They went from 5-1. After looking that bad and still losing Myles Garrett for four games to 6-1 to win the Super Bowl. Like, it's not like they fell off and are now 20-1 to win the Super Bowl like everybody else. Vegas still believes this is the best team in the NFL by far. So I'm going to say this is one game for the Rams. Now, it's just one game for somebody else that is probably a little too good. I'm still going to say that it's the Giants. Like, the Giants are really good and they're going to be prepared and the culture change is real, but and they're going to push teams around.
1: Did someone kind of point that out to you during the offseason?
4: Yeah, I agree with you.
1: Right.
4: I just don't think that they're going to they might keep it close. They might even beat the Rams. But I don't think that they're going to be this team that wins.
1: Upset alert.
4: I don't think they're going to win the East.
1: Dolls making a bet. Upset alert.
4: You want to do a Cardinals Giants parlay for the weekend?
1: Well, teaser action.
4: Yeah, with the Rams and then a Drew Lock for the Seahawks game.
1: All right. Okay, Raj. It's just one game. I'm not going to repeat what he said off of the Rams. I agree. Just one game. I'd like to see what we have more with the Rams. I would also add Dallas to that conversation. Just one game. Let's see what takes place moving forward. Mm-hmm. And then I will have a third team for, you know, guys, it's just one game. Like, let's just cool it a bit. I'm going to put Chicago. I'm going to put Chicago in there. It's just one game.
3: Cool, man.
1: They scored 59 points. It's just one game. Let's not get crazy here.
4: Get giggly with the slow run.
1: Now, if they do that again this week against Brian Flores and that Vikings defense, and the Bears score 45 points and they win by three scores at home, all right, maybe this is a real deal situation. But it's just one game. Let's hit the brakes a little. Let's slow it.
3: You keep my Chicago Bears out of your mouth there, Chris.
1: Yeah, yeah,
3: all right.
1: Yeah.
3: And so finally,
1: happens when you've been a fan for 40 plus years.
4: Yeah, we've seen some things.
3: I've been a fan for like a week since we did our picks.
1: Yeah. No, I know.
3: All right. And finally, guys, and this is another one. The tone could mean a little bit differently depending on how you interpret it. I've seen all I need to see, or I have seen all I need to see. Chris Black.
1: Okay, I've got two teams on this category, and both it's for a positive manner, and it's Baltimore. They're going to be one of the best teams in the AFC. Hands down, I'm convinced now that I should have leaned even harder into it, getting to our picks. I have them winning the division, getting into the playoffs, but like they're going to be really good. And then I'm also going to lean into the idea that I was right with my pick, my surprise pick in the NFC South. The Saints are going to be a real deal team. To go on the road, lose by one, you should have tied the game. You win for the win for two at end to fight against Detroit like that. I've seen all I need to see. The Saints are going to be competitive. They're going to win that division.
4: You know who plays each other this week? Those two teams.
1: Oh, fantastic.
4: And we'll see in early lines that if the Saints can keep it frisky in that game.
1: Keep it close.
4: I've seen all I need to see. I was right about Deshaun Watson. I don't think he's going to get more than one more game. Like, this is bad. This is it. It's over. It's over for them. And I've seen all I need to see. I said it on one of our very first shows on Westwood One Sports. During one of our very first weeks after the Bears were eliminated. At a certain point, it might not be this year, maybe it's next year, Caleb Williams will win an MVP.
1: Oh, wow.
4: He will.
1: Wow.
4: Caleb Williams will win an MVP, and this Bears team, the combination of Ben Johnson and Caleb Williams, will win a Super Bowl. They will. It's not going to be this year. The defense sucks. Like, there's no way.
3: No, they're definitely going. They're going because they're my Chicago Bears this year.
4: Yeah, because Raj picked them. Yeah, they're going. But he will win an MVP. Like, the amount, if this stays consistent, like, not 59 points, but if they are a force to be reckoned with offensively,
1: yeah,
4: the jump that he took from the end of last year to the beginning of this year in one offseason, if that continues to grow, he will win an MVP.
1: Let's make sure he plays well against the Vikings this weekend.
4: Okay.
1: He struggled against Brian Flores.
4: All right.
1: So far in his career.
4: Okay.
1: So let's see.
4: You don't think Ben Johnson's got an offensive game plan to pick apart a blitz?
1: No, I agree. I just, before I jump.
4: Everybody struggles against Brian Flores. That's one dude.
1: Yeah, no, I know. Let's see what he does in the next 2 weeks. Minnesota, Philadelphia. Two really good defenses.
4: Okay.
1: If he plays well in both of those games, then yeah, I think Raj, you should probably start preparing for some.
3: I'm getting ready to go get my fingernails painted and go get all those expensive bags.
4: But remember what they did to Philly last year. Remember how they beat Philly last year?
1: Yeah, they ran the football.
4: They ran the crap out of the football.
1: Yes.
4: I don't need him to put 59 points every single game. Run the football, but if you need him to be that guy.
1: I don't know if you saw last night. That's the new thing.
4: That's fine.
1: Run the football.
4: Ooh, what year is it? I love it. I love it. That's fine.
1: Raj, I can't. You, sir, I think we should get your fingernails painted.
4: Yeah. Can we sponsor a...
3: I could do the Madden pose.
4: A Manny Petty for you?
3: In honor of my Chicago Bears? Why not?
1: Yeah.
3: Long-suffering fan here, guys. I mean, it's been a tough run as a diehard Chicago Bears fan for me.
1: But, yes.
3: You know, we made it through the one game that I've been a Bears fan.
4: I love it.
3: When the Panthers were making it close and Josh Graham was trolling us. But hey,
1: yeah,
3: we came out with the win. We're in good shape.
4: I love
3: that
4: it.
3: That is a power rankings today.
1: Thank you, Raj. We appreciate it. 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No new deal at the deadline for Lamar Jackson. Did they need to get it done now? The Ravens are playing well. We'll talk about that coming up next.
0: The NFL is off and running. Week one was the highest scoring opening weekend ever. This season is just getting warmed up on your home for the NFL, Westwood One Sports.
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1: Before the games on Sunday, there was no last-second deal for Lamar Jackson and the Ravens. Now, Lamar is representing himself, and that kind of sets it as a different situation for the Ravens in dealing with this new contract situation. He's also someone where it's speculated that perhaps he'll be a quarterback that truly goes to the free agent market. It's not really something you see in the NFL. It's more of a basketball, a baseball thing where you see these players who are the best of the best reach free agency, and then you have all these various teams that can bid for him through free agency. It's not really something that takes place much in the NFL. Usually the quarterbacks that are available through free agency are guys that are like, if we were ranking quarterbacks, it would be like 20 and below, right? Like top level guys, former MVPs, those guys don't become available. So for the Ravens, based on how they played in week one, is this something that should be concerning for the Ravens that maybe under this new offensive system with Declan Doyle, Lamar Jackson wins another MVP and that he really does force himself towards true free agency and he can go wherever he wants? Is this something that the Ravens should be concerned about?
2: I don't think it's concerning to have another MVP year from Lamar Jackson, because that means if you have an MVP year from Lamar Jackson, it means you're winning the AFC, you're going to the Super Bowl, at least, right? Like, that would be ideal, you know? And at most, you could say to him, no, we're not negotiating. He's under contract for next season. The problem is his cap hit is 26% of the salary cap next year. It's an $84 million cap hit for next year. So worst case scenario, you can't renegotiate with him. You can't make any of the money, spread it out as a signing bonus or anything like that, a workout bonus or whatever you want to do and restructure his contract. Ideally, what would happen is he wins another MVP. You go to the AFC Championship game. You win a Super Bowl. You go to him and you say, hey, you're the next highest paid guy.
1: Yeah.
2: And we tear up this deal, you sign a new deal, or you sign an extension, and we get rid of this $84 million cap hit, and we turn that into $60 million, or whatever the next highest paid guy is that he wants to be. Because you just can't have $84 million as a cap hit. Like, that's the biggest deal.
1: No.
2: Like, if he wants to be the next highest paid guy at whatever, 65, 60, that's fine. He deserves it. If he wins another MVP and he takes him to the AFC Championship game or a Super Bowl, that's fine. I completely understand that. But I don't think that they will let him hit true free agency if he, like you said, bet on himself and he wins an MVP and does all that. Because he's still under contract. Like, worst case, he's just a gigantic salary cap hit, and they're just crippled by it for a year.
1: It's the NFL. It's not going to happen.
2: No.
1: He's not going to hit free agency.
2: No.
1: What will happen is he'll play well, the Ravens will give him a new deal, and it will all be okay.
2: Absolutely.
1: That's it. That's the NFL. Top-level quarterbacks like this do not become available.
2: No.
1: The Ravens eventually will pay him. You're right. The exact dollar amount, I don't know, but you're right, probably like 65.
2: We guess Baker, 60, right?
1: Yeah, I mean, it'll be beyond whatever the top dollar is right now.
2: Yeah,
1: when he signs, he will get the most average per year in the NFL. Now, if it's next offseason, you know, maybe there's a debate to be made, because the young group of guys that were drafted 2 years ago will be up for extensions next offseason. And I'm talking about Jaden Daniels, Drake May, Caleb Williams.
2: Mm-hmm.
1: So perhaps he's going to find himself in the mix with those guys where whoever signs last gets the number one contract as far as a quarterback goes in the NFL. But I don't think there's any concern.
2: Like, Mahomes gets 64 a year. So what does he want? 66, 67, 68?
1: 65.
2: Yeah, I mean, like, he's going to want more.
1: Yeah.
2: So you give him 60, you know, does he want to set the number? Does he want 70? Does he want to be the first $70 million guy? And you just have to go. I mean, look, it's less than 85. That's all you have to look at.
1: Yeah.
2: It's and the cap goes up every single year, so that percentage is less than 26. It will be like that 84 is going to be less than 26% next year. It's 26% as of right now, but it's still going to be close to that 25% number. So you want to get it to be less. It probably is going to be closer to 70 million than it is to 65 million if he wins an MVP and they go to the AFC Championship game. I mean, look what happened when Flacco did it.
3: Yep.
2: He bet on himself. They won the Super Bowl.
3: I mean, look at the Baker Mayfield way. Yeah. How it played out.
2: Yeah.
3: The Bucks eventually paid him.
2: Yep.
3: Because guess what? You don't want to be in a situation where you don't have Baker Mayfield.
2: Yeah.
3: Lamar Jackson's way better than Baker Mayfield.
2: Mm-hmm.
3: So it will work out. I don't think it's much of a concern at all. Black and Abdallah here on Westwood One Sports and the Westwood One Sports app. Something that is a concern. Let's talk about this. Over the weekend, Texas wins a huge game in college football. They're now the number one team in the country. They take down Ohio State. This upcoming weekend, I think they have UTSA, the Roadrunners.
2: It's a tough game, right?
3: Texas, a 30.5 point favorite heading into the contest this weekend. Upset alert? No. So Texas, number one team in the country. Arch Manning, after the game, jumped into the number one spot for the Heisman race, right? The odds-on favorite for the Heisman right now, it's Arch Manning. And what took place during the game, I think most people are familiar that ESPN was having technical difficulties trying to interview Steve Sarkisian throughout the game. Now, what I think people don't understand is these coaches' interviews at halftime and at the end of the game, they're written into the contracts when the schools agree to play.
2: Mm-hmm.
3: One coach goes at the start, one coach goes at halftime. Sometimes they both agree, both at halftime, right? Like, so it's written out. Mm-hmm. So the coaches are well aware of their duty to participate in the television product that their school is participating in. Okay? There was technical difficulties with Steve Sarkisian at halftime. He waited around. Laura Rutledge then said, when Steve Sarkisian started running away from her, she said on the broadcast, "Hey guys, he waited, and Sark couldn't wait any longer. Mm-hmm. It was on us. It was on ESPN."
2: And she even said he apologized, but we should be apologizing to him because it was technical difficulties. It's all good. Don't worry about it.
3: So whatever happened there, at the end of the game when Texas won and people are storming the field, Holly Rowe got the end of the game interview with Sark, and Sark didn't want any part of it.
2: Yeah.
3: Okay. He wanted to celebrate. He walked away. Go Longhorns, whatever. Mm-hmm. He threw up the Longhorn, hook him, and he took off, right? And so since that point, there's been a lot of conversation about it. Arch Manning yesterday, in front of the media, it was brought up Sark's reaction to Holly Rowe. And this is what Arch Manning had to say to the media yesterday.
4: I've seen a few AI edits of stuff, but that's about it. I saw an AI edit of Sark's interview. y'all seen that one? That's a good one. Of him slapping Holly Rowe? Yeah, it's hilarious.
3: He ends it by saying, "It's hilarious." So what Arch Manning is referencing to is someone made an AI-generated video that when Sark walks up to Holly Rowe, he slaps her.
2: Mm-hmm.
3: It's clearly a fake video.
2: Yeah.
3: Obviously. Listen, Arch Manning is wrong. And to laugh and to joke about it with the media it's gross and it's not good. I don't want to make excuses for a kid, but he clearly comes across as a kid in this situation. And now he needs to learn and move forward that, like, stuff online that you see that is portraying violence like that against women is not cool, right? Like, and it's one of those things where it's like, man, UT, they're having a hell of a week. Mm-hmm. Great week. And then Arch Manning goes out and says this unpromptedly, right? Like, he's the one that brought it up. Oh, yeah. I've seen the video. When he smacks her, it's great. Like, well, dude, what are you doing?
2: You can tell he looks to the side and someone from the school either gave him a look or does something.
3: You hope.
2: Because his face immediately changed.
3: But then he doubled down on it.
2: He did double,
3: and
2: yeah.
3: He was joking about it.
2: Maybe you should stay another year.
3: I mean, like again, like it's one of those things
2: mm-hmm.
3: where I think you can have extreme outrage for.
2: Yeah.
3: Like, obviously, like, AI slop and fake videos like this are stupid.
2: Yeah.
3: Two, if you're a kid, this is certainly a learning experience in a moment for him to realize that, like, that's not funny.
2: Mm-hmm.
3: Now it's up to him to respond, right? Like, does he apologize? Does the school apologize? Does he understand why it's bad?
2: Yeah.
3: To suggest that, yeah, you know what was hilarious? The video of Sark slapping Holly Rowe.
2: Mm-hmm.
3: That's not hilarious. It's not funny at all.
2: No. No. And again, he's got to get media training and know that that's not something that you joke about. He shouldn't need media training to know that is not something you joke about. But he said it, and now someone's got to say something back to apologize for it.
3: You would think a 22-year-old would know better.
2: You would think.
3: You would think. And so we'll see how Texas responds to what Arch said yesterday. It's Black and Abdallah here on Westwood One Sports. Did a former Hall of Famer almost play for the Broncos last year? Talk about it next.
5: This is Westwood One Sports.
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0: tonight in Texas against the Rangers. Patrick Sandoval gets the start. Boston, 5 games behind the Yankees in the race for the top wild card with just 12 games to play. Yankees clinch one of the 3 wild cards in the American League with a win over the Twins last night. NFL, Patrick Mahomes and the Chiefs, they're back. They run past the Denver Broncos last night, 31-10. Mahomes with 2 passing TDs, he ran for another, showed no limitations after an ACL tear in his knee last season. New running back Kenneth Walker, great pickup, 173 yards on the ground with a touchdown. Patriots began their prep for their home opener against the Steelers on Sunday. NBA, former PC star Devin Carter has signed a contract with the Celtics. He'll be with the Seas when they open camp later this month. Friars looking to add a shooter, Joe Pinion. He was a star on the South Florida team that knew Coach
1: WPRB
0: Bryant.
1: WPRB Providence. 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
3: Live from Chicago, it's Black and Abdallah hanging out with you here on Westwood One Sports in the Westwood One Sports app. A former Hall of Fame quarterback was in talks with a team at the end of last season, a team in the playoffs. Did you see this story that the Broncos, at the end of last season, when Jared Stidham was getting ready for the AFC Championship game, that reports are suggesting that the Broncos reached out to Drew Brees, that maybe Drew Brees could play for the Broncos in the AFC Championship game, which, you know, there's a lot of angles to that. One, the first thing I think of immediately is, well, the Broncos would have gotten to the Super Bowl, right? Like, Drew yeah. Brees retired 5 years out. He just got inducted, right, to Canton?
4: Mm-hmm.
3: He was just given the gold jacket.
4: Yeah.
3: I think Brees now in there for the Broncos.
4: Mm-hmm.
3: A, I think they're more competitive last night. But B, I think they win the AFC Championship game and they get to the Super Bowl. What a crazy story that Adam Schefter reported yesterday on ESPN television.
5: Yeah, it's wild because obviously, you know, they get to the Super Bowl. And then what happens in the Super Bowl? Like, the Seahawks are obviously very good. You know, the Seahawks are great.
3: Yeah.
5: Do they demolish?
3: Probably. Yes.
5: The Broncos the way they handled the Patriots. Are the Patriots more competitive? Or are the Broncos more competitive because they have a competent quarterback? But also, is Drew Brees able to come in a week's notice with and able to grasp? Not grasp the offense. He knows the offense,
3: sure.
5: Right? Like, he knows the offense like the back of his hand. That's easy. But is he able to get on the same page with receivers? Is he able to have a familiarity with the offensive line? Is he able to, in a week, like, you have not even a week. You've got like 5 days to get everything, to get back into football, not necessarily football shape. It's not like he's running around. He's not mobile. He's not doing all that. But like,
3: can he still throw? Is the arm good?
5: Is the arm still good? And we saw what weather that was. That game was in. It's not like the weather would have been different.
3: Wow. Listen,
5: I mean, come on.
3: Well, as a longtime Chicago Bears fans, we know that Drew Brees does not appreciate the weather. You know, the team in
5: there
3: NOLA,
5: you go.
3: They didn't like going to the elements to play. So, yeah, I mean, I think it's a fun story. I also think that, like, when you look at the story that's reported, is that the offensive coordinator at the time, Joe Lombardi, and offensive assistant Pete Carmichael, both talked to Brees about possibly coming out of retirement to play in the AFC title game. Now, Sean Payton has said that he knows nothing of this.
5: Of course.
3: Which he has to say this.
5: Yeah.
3: But it would make sense for the connection. What we saw last year in the NFL, like, we did see someone who was retired. Right? He's not a Hall of Fame quarterback yet. But we did see a retired quarterback come back out of retirement to play.
5: Mm-hmm.
3: And that was Philip Rivers with the Colts.
5: Yeah.
3: And for a brief moment, but Rivers with the Colts was good.
5: But that's different.
3: It worked.
5: That's for multiple weeks at the end of the season. That's the last, like, 4 or 5 weeks of the season. That's not for one game to get a team to the Super Bowl. That's a team that's reeling, that's at the end of the season playing out the stretch. right? That's not, and also someone who is also teaching your young quarterbacks too, like, and teaching your young receivers and all that kind of stuff. That's more of like bringing in another coach at that point too. Breeze would have come in, and I don't know if he would have been that much of a help, to be honest. Like, I don't think this is some, oh, Tom Brady's coming out of retirement to get you to a Super Bowl. You know, Drew Brees in the weather, having not played in 5 years and not being able to have any familiarity with any of these guys, I don't know if the result's any different. I think the Patriots still win that game.
4: You know, and then also, like, if it were to be found true, couldn't there be tampering issues there? With the Saints still having Breeze under contract, even though he's retired?
5: Look, I mean, okay, yes and no. He's not going to come out of retirement and play for the Saints. So you're telling me that if Mike Tomlin is still technically under contract for the Steelers, if a team fires their coach mid-season and wants to talk to Tomlin about him coming out of retirement to coach their team next offseason, it's tampering? If I have a conversation with him, he's not coaching the Steelers anymore. Like, what difference does it make? Drew Brees isn't playing and has not played for the Saints for 5 years. Like, what? How is that tamper? Like, you're going to fine me for that? He hasn't played in 5 years. He hasn't picked up a football for 5 years. How is that? He's not currently on the team. I would get it if he was a backup and not playing. Fine. That's tampering. By the letter of the law, is it tampering? Sure. But come on, guys. Like, let's be real about this here.
4: Do you think the same with the Clippers situation in the NBA?
5: No, that's different.
4: Okay, right.
5: That's obviously different.
4: Okay,
5: but like, let's be real here. What are we doing?
4: Yeah, I mean, I understand the connection, right? Drew Brees was Sean Payton's quarterback for years.
5: Mm-hmm.
4: They won a Super Bowl together. Brees' Hall of Fame career is due to having the relationship he has with Sean Payton. If through back channels, it was out there that there was a question asked about it, I could see it. I could see, hey, someone find out whether or not Drew would be interested. Through a person, you know, no one official. Just find out if he would have any interest if we should go down this path.
5: So, call the guy.
4: Drew Brees is doing a good job.
6: On the relationship that the Broncos have with the Saints.
4: What's that,
6: Rush? I think the team that has the rights has to file the tampering complaint. So it would depend on the relationship, which, from my understanding, I think is pretty good. Sean Payton's buddies are still in New Orleans, so I don't think it would be. But if they wanted to start some stuff, I think they could. That if we want to file a tampering charge. But I don't think the league investigates it without it, like a complaint.
4: Yeah, and I think on top of it, like, we also joked about earlier, watching the game last night, Chiefs over Broncos.

0: En garde!
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2: Teams investigated. We'll investigate his team, too.
3: Can I also bring up, as long as we're talking about quarterbacks who are in the booth, who are giving pieces of information to those that they are talking to? No. We're not talking Romo. I've got a thought on Drew Brees.
4: Okay.
3: Did you see... in the conversations out of Chicago around prep for the game to start the season. So the Bears put up 59 points on the Carolina Panthers, one of the big stories from the weekend of week one in the NFL. And with that, they talked about it on the game broadcast. Adam Amin and Drew Brees mentioned that in the call they had with Caleb Williams before the game, Drew Brees pointed out to Caleb that, you know, a lot of people talk about your completion percentage. And really, if you think about it, to get your completion percentage above 70%, you just have to complete three more passes a game. That's it. Take three more checkdowns, three more easy throws, and then boom, no one can say anything about your completion percentage. So Adam and Drew talked about that in the game broadcast, and Ben Johnson and Caleb were both asked about that after the game. And Caleb Williams talked about how that like crystallized in his head when like Drew Brees mentioned to him like, hey, man, because like think about these settings. They're supposed to be asking questions of the players and the coaches to prepare for the broadcast.
4: Mm-hmm.
3: But Drew Brees, as a quarterback, a Hall of Fame quarterback, seeing another young, talented quarterback who could maybe use some advice.
4: Yeah.
3: Was like, hey, Caleb, by the way, just three. Three passes were, instead of throwing it away or trying to thread the needle, take the check down, and all of a sudden now you're above 70% completion. And you saw that against Carolina.
4: Mm-hmm.
3: He took the check down.
4: Yes.
3: He found backs out of the flat, and he had a good completion percentage in the first game. So I thought, and it's something that here in Chicago people have been talking about the last couple of days, is that Drew Brees was giving advice to Caleb in this situation of trying to prep for his game, for his game, Panthers-Bears, and Caleb got something out of that conversation with Drew Brees.
2: And that's my biggest concern with Caleb going into this season was, hey, instead of going for the home run every single play, and we know Ben Johnson wants chunk plays every single play. Like, he wants to go 12 yards, 15 yards all the time, but he also puts in, like every offensive coordinator, every head coach that calls plays, puts in checkdowns in every single play. But Caleb last year, the reason the offense was struggling a lot of the times was because Caleb wasn't taking those. He was only looking downfield, and when those guys weren't open, he was either forcing the ball to them, and that's why the completion percentage was low, or he was running out of bounds, or he was throwing the ball away, or whatever it was. And this year, at least in one game so far, you could see if those guys aren't open right away, he's taking the check down. And that's why the completion percentage was so high on Sunday. That's why they were able to put up 59 points on Sunday. And that's why he looks like a more complete quarterback, and why the offense was good throughout the entire game and not just the last 2 minutes of the game, because Caleb was able to look and see the entire field and not just 15 yards past the line of scrimmage where he's normally looking.
3: And just remember that if you're PFF, their grades check out that Caleb Williams apparently played a horrible game, putting up 59 points and looking great on Sunday. So shout out
5: By the way,
3: PFF.
5: You're implying here that the advice that Caleb got from Drew Brees was more helpful than the encouragement he got from C.J. Stroud? Is that the implication
3: here? Absolutely.
4: Yeah.
3: Yeah.
5: And C.J. was encouraging of him.
3: And it's good to hear from Drew Brees. That's great. And it worked. You know, they used it on the broadcast, so he got something out of it.
4: Mm-hmm.
3: But clearly, Caleb Williams paid attention to someone who is a Hall of Fame level Super Bowl winning quarterback, giving him some advice.
2: Yeah, absolutely.
3: You know, he's not too arrogant or cocky to be like, nah, I've got it, dude. I know what I'm doing.
2: We know he also talks a lot too, or at least was during the draft process and in the offseason. He talks to Tom Brady a lot too. Like, he and Tom Brady have a decent relationship, and he talks to Tom Brady a lot too. So I'm sure that early on, before he was drafted, they were seen a lot together and talking a lot together, and he was picking his brain.

0: a lot, that's something Brady used to do a lot too. Brady used to take short yardage whenever he could get it. And that's how drives would survive. That's how they would move down the field a lot too. And so if he's just trying to watch other quarterbacks do that, if you're watching the best of the best, watch Tom Brady. Tom Brady would take 5 yards if it was open every day. And so if you want to do that and keep drives going, that's how you're going to do it. And Ben Johnson schemes those guys open all the time. So take those guys when they're open.
1: You know, when you look at last night's performance, the Broncos lose to the Chiefs 31-10. The offense was terrible. 10 points, 167 yards total offensively. Bo Nix did not look good. Davis Webb, the new play caller for the Denver Broncos. Sean Payton, how long until he takes over the reins and is the guy that's calling plays again? Because, like, that's the thing. When you have a guy who is a legendary great play caller and he sees what's happening around with this offense, like, how long will he just hang out and just wait to see if that's the case before, you know, like, how many weeks does he let this go before he takes the reins back as a play caller?
0: I think that they play well against the Jags, so I don't think it's then. I would say it's the week after the Rams game before the 49ers game, or maybe after the 49ers game. I don't think this goes long. I don't think that this Davis Webb experiment goes long. I think that he gets itchy. If they play well but lose against the Jags, if they lose against the Rams, if they're 0-3, he takes it back. Oh, if they're 1-2, if they're 1-3 against the Rams and 49ers, they have a tough schedule. Jags, Rams, 49ers, Chargers, they have the toughest schedule. Warren Sharp tweeted this out last night with the exact quote, "When does Sean Payton take over plays?" with a picture of their schedule. They have the toughest start of the season of any team in the NFL. Jags, Rams, 49ers, Chargers, Seahawks, Cardinals, Chiefs, Panthers, and then they get the Raiders. This is a tough start to the season. So it's going to be soon if this doesn't start to work out. You know that Sean Payton will get antsy. And he's not just going to sit there. You could see the frustration on his face yesterday. You saw it at the halftime interview. And when he was asked how he thought the offense was going, he said, "Talk to me in another half."
1: Yeah, I mean, Bo Nix looked really bad. And I think that's the thing that was surprising to me of this. You know, Raj is in parts unknown in Colorado. He's a diehard Denver Bronco fan. Raj, what was your main takeaway from last night? I mean, it was an ass kicking by the Chiefs. Mm-hmm. They were at home. Everything was great. But, like, the fact that the Broncos just did not show on both sides of the ball, that to me is extremely surprising heading into this season.
2: Yeah. And I took it. There's two stories. There's the defense story and the offense story. And like you said earlier, the defense was the part for you more. I mean, it was just weird. Like, they had an anomaly of the broken tackles. The offense, to me, Nix looked so uncomfortable. That's probably the worst I've seen him play. I think that's probably the worst game I've seen him play in his entire career. And I don't know what it is, guys. Like, I don't know if it's the play calling necessarily, or maybe the system. This was the system this first 2 years in the league. Peyton's the one in the headset. Peyton calls in the play, runs the play. When he's mad, he comes to the sideline, maybe gets into a fight with Peyton, and then Davis Webb would go be his buddy and put his arm around him on the sideline and talk. And now these roles are different, and Davis Webb is the one in the air the entire time. And I don't know if it's changed the relationship or not, but guys, he's fumbling and getting hit on three-man rushes. On three-man rushes against the alleged best offensive line in the sport. Like, that's a problem. And then you go get Jalen Waddle, and, you know, he wasn't very involved in the game plan. It was weird to me. I mean, I kept telling you guys all offseason, outside of Nix, my main thing for the Broncos was Dobbins. Dobbins averaged 4.5 carries last night, and Davis Webb gave him the ball 8 times in a game when they were struggling to protect Bo Nix. That was very troubling to me. Very troubling. And the big thing I was kind of optimistic about was getting the plays in quicker, because that was such an issue last year. They had the issue again last night.
1: Yes, they did.
2: A huge critical delay of game in the red zone. They're still running plays in late. Like, it was kind of all the bad stuff from last year without the genius of Sean Payton. Like, that was sort of my takeaway. Like, I'm not overly concerned on Bo, because he's one of these short memory, like, baller type guys. Like, I think he'll be fine and just write it off that it was a terrible night. But they did look extremely disjointed. And I'm usually a pretty patient dude, and I'm like one game in, I'm like, Sean, you may need to take this back, man.
1: Time to panic. All right, thank you, Raj. Appreciate you. It's Black M Dollar here on Westwood One Sports and the Westwood One Sports app. Which game are we looking forward to most in week two in the NFL? We have early lines coming up next. The wait is over. Football is here, and so is DraftKings. 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

0: One Sports. Here's Chris Black and Adam Abdallah.
1: We've been recapping all day long the Chiefs beating the Broncos 31-10. Yeah, we've been reacting the last 2 days to the NFL Week 1 and what we saw and some of the great performances. I mean, what we saw from Kansas City last night, one of the best performances I think we saw all weekend. I don't want to forget what we saw from San Francisco. Mm-hmm. I know that it was Thursday of last week. It was really like Friday morning, but Thursday
2: here.
1: The
2: first 2 games feel like a year ago.
1: Feels like forever ago. And the best part about that is after Monday Night Football last night, we essentially have 2 days to gather our things to get ready for Week 2 in the NFL. It's now time for early lines on Black and Abdallah.
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1: And shout out to our great friends at DraftKings. 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You sign up, Black and Abdallah 26, BNA26. And that's what we're using our lines for here on the Black and Abdallah Show. DraftKings shout out. As we look ahead at Week 2 in the NFL, Abdallah, and as we look at the games for this upcoming weekend, I think when we ask the question, what's the game we're most excited for? I don't think we have to wait long. I think the answer is on Thursday night. Mm-hmm. Prime Video. Buffalo opens their new stadium, Highmark Stadium, mm-hmm. at home, hosting the Detroit Lions. Buffalo is a favorite by 4.5 points.
2: Yeah, I think that the 4.5 is justified. I think the Bills are just that much better than the Lions right now. What I'm looking at is this total of 53.5 points. You saw the number that Josh Allen and the Bills were able to put up. I think that the Bills, and we'll get to the Bears here in a little bit as they take on the Vikings, but between the Bills and the Bears, I might just keep betting overs until I'm proven wrong the way that these teams are going.
1: Okay,
2: yeah,
1: points.
2: After what I saw last week, yeah.
1: Well, sir, since you would like to go there, let's go to Chicago. That is a 1 Eastern game on Fox. On Sunday, the Chicago Bears host the Minnesota Vikings. Chicago, a 5.5-point favorite in this contest.
2: I know it's a Brian Flores defense for the Vikings, and we know the Bears defense isn't stopping anybody. They still gave up a bunch of points to the Panthers last week, but this total in this game is 48.5. I don't know why a Bears total wouldn't start with a 5. Until proven otherwise. So again, with the Bears, look, the Vikings gave up a lot of points to the Packers. So I don't see why the Bears and Ben Johnson wouldn't be able to devise a game plan to pick apart a blitz to get the ball out fast, just like Jordan Love was able to in the first half. So I think that this game is going to be closer than the 5.5, but I'm still going to take the over in this game. Until I'm proven wrong. And okay. I might lose both of them, both the overs, but still.
1: Okay, so here's what doesn't make sense in my head. You're right. The over, the total, at 48.5, what I think is interesting is that I would have thought the spread was a lower spread if the total was lower.
2: So I
1: does,
2: saw
1: does
2: this...
1: that make sense? And I know we won't know, and we won't have a better idea until tomorrow mm-hmm. on whether or not Kyler Murray is going to practice this week and even be available for the Vikings. So maybe some of that plays into the idea that Carson Wentz Week 2 as the starting quarterback, maybe the Vikings offense won't be able to keep pace. And that's why the spread is 5.5. Chicago as a... I was surprised that that's the number, the Bears being a favorite like that. I didn't think that they would get that much respect early.
2: So the look-ahead line before the season, because you can look at the spreads before the season started, the Bears were only a 2.5-point favorite.
1: Yeah, see, that to me feels right.
2: Yeah.
1: And that would go hand in hand with the total being at 48.5.
2: Yeah, that's why I still think the Bears are only about a 3-point favorite. 5.5's a lot. 48.5 is too little.
1: We've loosely talked about this team this week, and we just a little bit ago talked about Baltimore in the quarterback situation with Lamar Jackson. Baltimore is hosting New Orleans, 1 Eastern CBS game. Baltimore is the favorite by 8.5 points. Are the Saints really a frisky team? Can the Saints, in back-to-back weeks, go on the road and cover a spread?
2: I love the Saints.
1: Can the Saints do this?
2: I love the Saints in this game. I love the 8.5. 8.5.
1: It's a lot of points.
2: 8.5 after what you saw against the Lions? Come on. Come on.
1: I agree. I'm feeling Saints early as well. Because as the week goes, we'll talk to the Fat Jack on Thursday. We'll make some picks and some suggestions on Friday. And that's why we have early lines, Bluck and Abdallah, because it's something you can chart throughout the week. And you're right. My early lean would be, man, you're giving me 8.5 points with the Saints with a quarterback like Tyler Shuck.
2: Yeah.
1: Who I didn't think these words would be coming out of my mouth.
2: He played really well, man. 410 yards, three touchdowns.
1: He led the league in throwing this week.
2: Yeah. Yeah.
1: That's a lot of points.
2: I like the Saints in this one. To cover. Just to cover.
1: Yeah. Right now. Yeah. Early lines. 1 Eastern, CBS, the Bengals on the road at Houston. Houston the favorite by 2.5 points in this contest. This is another good game.
2: Once again, Houston.
1: Good game.
2: I'm going to be a flex czar here, and this game should be
1: Sunday.
2: Get out
1: of
2: here. This game should be Sunday night football. This game should be Sunday night football.
1: What is with you in the flexing?
2: This game should be Sunday night football.
1: You got two great games, 1 Eastern. What's wrong with that?
2: This game should be Sunday night football. It should be. Joe Burrow against this supposedly good defense.
1: Stop flexing.
2: No.
1: Stop flexing all my football out of the 1 Eastern window.
2: I'm constantly strained from flexing. This game should be Sunday night football. Joe Burrow against the Texans.
1: God, you suck.
2: CJ Stroud in desperation mode against the Bengals. Come on.
1: Raj, can we implement a rule here on the show where Abdallah's not allowed to flex everything out of
6: this
1: the 1 Eastern
6: CBS,
1: window?
6: This man hates CBS, he hates Fox, and he hates the Red Zone, he hates Sunday Ticket.
2: No, move Colts and Chiefs up.
1: If it were
6: he
1: up
6: wants to flex
1: Abdallah,
6: everything.
2: Do you want you really want Taylor Swift on primetime again?
1: I don't care. I'm
2: yes,
1: going to watch
2: do.
1: The football.
2: I can't wait to get Raj. I swear to God, I can't wait to get Texas or Sham Wedding text message
1: well,
2: from
1: it
2: him.
1: Is.
2: Every time they show
1: he
2: her,
1: did it Sham Wedding.
2: Sham Wedding.
1: I mean, that
6: was like a half second after they were on screen together, we get the text, Sham Wedding.
2: Sham Wedding. Sham
1: Wedding. The moment
6: it's
1: I
6: like
1: saw Tom
6: it loaded
1: Cruise,
6: up.
1: I texted you guys, Sham Wedding.
2: And we're going to get it again because it's like, a different network.
1: Absolutely. Okay, I think this is what Abdallah wants, Raj. He wants every game of the NFL schedule played on Christmas Day.
2: I don't.
1: The entire...
2: That's not true.
1: 18 weeks.
2: That's not true.
1: On Christmas Day.
2: This game.
1: Prime time. He wants every game on a different stream.
2: No.
1: He wants Roku. He wants Apple.
2: No.
1: He wants Netflix.
2: No.
1: He wants every stream and every game on Christmas
6: Does Tubi
1: Day.
6: Get a game?
1: It's the prime
6: Does
1: of the
6: Tubi
1: prime.
6: Get one? How about Pluto?
1: Tubi.
6: Get a game?
1: No. Tubi, yeah.
2: Bengals?
1: Yeah. He's
2: why can't you just agree with
1: Abdallah's
2: me?
1: Abdallah's handing out a game to MySpace.
2: Why can't you just agree with me that Bengals Texans is a better game than Colts Chiefs?
1: I don't mind it taking place in the afternoon on Sunday.
2: Okay, I do.
1: I'm cool with it.
2: I do.
6: CBS and Fox need love too, Abdallah.
2: Hmm?
6: CBS and Fox need love too. They're allowed to have the best game of the weekend.
2: They got a bunch of love.
1: Spread the love around.
2: They get a ton of love. Steelers,
1: What's
2: Patriots.
1: Your deal?
2: You get a bunch of love. Steelers,
1: Abdallah's
2: Patriots.
1: He is just concerned.
6: Aaron Rodgers at 42 years old is love. 42-year-old Aaron Rodgers is love?
2: A desperate Patriots team against that defense? They're going to need all the love. Are you kidding me?
7: Big dude.
1: Easy. All right. As we continue on, early lines.
2: I like the Texans, by the way.
1: Bluck and Abdallah here on Westwood One Sports and the Westwood One Sports app. 4 Eastern, CBS, Jacksonville at Denver. Denver, the favorite by 2.5 points. Jacksonville looked great last week against a bad Browns team. And we've talked about it here on the show today. Denver looked terrible. This, to me, screams Broncos in the points. Big win at home. They bounce back. That's early thought is that.
6: Not to throw a wet blanket on you, Black, but last year when the Broncos were playing at their best late in the season, Jacksonville came in here and smoked them late in the year.
1: I remember that.
6: That game kind of gets lost because the Broncos went right back to winning, and then Jacksonville lost in the first round.
1: Yeah.
6: But that was when Jacksonville was starting to get really hot, and they smoked the Broncos.
1: I just feel like this is a prime contrarian spot. Everyone's down on the Broncos. Jacksonville looked great. Broncos, only 2.5 favorite.
2: Is the contrarian pick then to go Broncos?
1: I guess we'll have to see throughout the week where the money goes.
2: The reason I like the Texans is because everybody I think is going to be like, man, that's a prime spot to take the Bengals. The Bengals defense looked great. The Texans defense looked bad. The Broncos defense looked bad. The Jaguars looked awesome. Everybody's going to jump on that 2.5 for the Bengals. Everybody's going to jump on that 2.5 for the Jags. I think that the sharps are going to be on the home teams in these games.
1: Yes, they will.
2: And because it's 2.5, you can get that's a good number. I think that you should be going Broncos and Texans in that situation.
1: Yeah, no, I agree. That's what I'm saying.
2: Okay.
1: I'm saying the contrarian thought here is that Denver will respond to what we thought they were 2 weeks ago.
2: Yeah.
1: Right? Don't overreact to the first
2: to
1: week.
2: What you saw.
1: I think Jacksonville is very good.
2: Yeah.
1: But I feel like Denver will respond.
2: Mm-hmm.
1: 4:25 Eastern, Fox, Commanders at Cowboys. Cowboys, the favorite by 4.5. That's another good game. You want to flex that game? That's a good game.
2: No, this is America's game of the week. It's got to be, right? It's a Cowboys game. It has to be America's game of the week.
1: I'm sure it is. Yes.
2: Who's more desperate? Because I said that panic mode panic mode for these two teams is whoever loses.
1: I think it's Washington.
2: Really? Because, I mean, Jerry might send a plane to Vegas at halftime.
1: There's something wrong with that.
2: If the Cowboys are losing for Max Crosby.
1: That'll get it done.
2: Like, that might happen.
1: There's something wrong with that.
2: I don't know what to do with this game except for bet the over.
1: I'm 50 honestly, and a half. The 4.5 to me is a little surprising. I think these teams are closer.
2: See, I think that it's not because the Commanders, I think we get back to...
1: You don't think that they're good?
2: I don't think that they're actually good. Ooh. I think that
1: Don't let Linnell know that.
6: Yeah, I was about to say, Linnell, I'm going to come after you.
1: Yeah, I agree. That's why I think that they're in a more desperate situation.
6: Well, Dan Quinn's those lists of potential first coaches who could be in trouble.
1: Yes.
6: I haven't seen Schottenheimer on those, but Quinn I have.
1: Yes, you're right, Raj. I think that's where the Commanders, this could start off poorly for them.
2: Mm-hmm. I like the Cowboys. I don't know if I like the 4.5, but that 50.5, that overs is calling my name.
1: This game maybe doesn't have the pizzazz, and maybe it's not a game that Abdallah wants to flex. But 4:25 Eastern on Fox on Sunday, Seattle at Arizona. Now, obviously, the Cardinals are not good. Seattle on the road is a 4.5-point favorite. This is because Drew Locke's the quarterback, right?
2: 100%.
1: Because if Sam Darnold's starting, that's at least a 7-point line.
2: Yeah, even
1: on the road, right?
2: Yeah, if Sam Darnold's butt didn't hurt, this would be... well, remember when Sam Darnold went out, the Seahawks were still a favorite in that game. So I don't know if that's a knock on Sam Darnold or respecting Drew Locke. I don't know how many points Sam Darnold is worth to the spread if he's only worth 1 or 2 points.
1: So is that just a lot of respect to Arizona after 1 week to show up?
6: They looked competent. They just looked like a competent, well-run. It was weird after, we've all watched the Cardinals a lot. They looked really competent.
1: 4.5 is a bit of a surprising number, no?
2: Yeah.
1: Like, I get that Seattle on the road, you're not usually getting a ton of points, but okay, and then I do want to mention two others.
2: Ooh, wow.
1: In honor of Abdallah, the primetime games, Sunday night football, 8:20 Eastern on NBC. The Colts, yes. We're waiting all day for Sunday night, yep. The Colts on the road at Kansas City. The Chiefs are favored by 6.5.
2: So real quick, according to Yahoo, I was just looking back because we looked at this earlier in the offseason.
1: Yeah.
2: Sam Darnold is supposedly worth about 4.5 points.
1: Right. So like to look at the number, it should be like 7 at least.
6: Yeah.
1: 7.5.
2: Okay. Yeah.
1: Seattle's that much better than Arizona, no?
2: Yeah. Mm-hmm. I still don't know what the Colts are. Like, I still don't know.
1: I do. They're not good.
2: Yeah, okay.
1: I'm rolling my opinion from last year straight into this year. I don't think the Colts are any good.
6: You were very set all offseason, not by the Colts.
2: Are the Ravens just that good?
1: I don't know, man.
2: Are the Ravens just that good?
1: I don't know. I don't believe the Daniel Jones. I don't believe the Colts at all.
2: I think that this
1: Prove
2: is.
1: Me wrong.
2: I think that this is a lot of points. I think that when you look at 47.5 is a lot of points, too. I like the under in this game. Kansas City at 6.5. I think that's an overreaction to yesterday. I might like the Colts in this one.
1: And then on Monday, 8:15 Eastern on ESPN and ABC television, the New York Giants on the road at the Los Angeles Rams. Remember, Sunday, Monday Night Football, you can listen to right here on Westwood One Sports. Giants at Rams. The Rams are a home favorite by 7 points.
2: I mean, we've talked about this game and how the Giants could go in and easily push the Rams around because there's no Myles Garrett. We don't know if there's going to be Aaron Donald or not. We saw that you can still throw somewhat on the Rams. The Giants defensively were playing decent up front, but their corners weren't playing very well.
1: No, but they got after the quarterback. They got after Dak. They made him uncomfortable.
2: So can Matthew Stafford get the ball out fast enough?
1: I think he can.
2: Seven's a lot of points. Is this an overreaction? It's more likely that the Rams respond.
1: I agree, and I think McVay, the ownership he had after the loss, I think this week they will be ready to go.
2: But remember,
1: it's a lot of points, though.
2: Remember, this is the week we find out about. This is the real week we find out about body clock coming back from Australia,
1: and they're the ones that it shouldn't affect them.
2: We'll see.
1: Because they weren't there for long.
2: We'll see. All the sleep analysts will be out. We'll find out.
1: What are they, like groundhogs?
2: They're all on Twitter.
1: Come out of
2: they're all
1: their
2: on
1: house?
2: Twitter.
6: I'll tell you, all those years, though, in Baltimore, these were the games that John Harbaugh would still go in and win because his teams would be ready to play and prepare.
1: Culture, guys. Culture pick. All right,
2: he had
1: there
2: better
1: you go.
2: Teams in Baltimore, though.
1: 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Lane Kiffin is already playing mind games for Saturday night. We'll tell you about that next.
0: On Thursday, the lights are bright in Buffalo. A new stadium, a national audience, and two offensive heavyweights. Josh Allen faces Jared Goff. Lions, Bills, Thursday night football. Westwood One Sports.
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0: 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Thank you to Raj and Roy for producing today's show. Jim Rome's coming up in 13 minutes right here on Westwood One Sports. If Texas and Ohio State was the most hyped college football game heading into the year, I think on Saturday night we have the second most hyped game. LSU, number 7, traveling to Mississippi to face off Ole Miss, number 8 ranked team, on Saturday night, 7:30 Eastern, in a huge game where Lane Kiffin left Oxford to then go to Baton Rouge, and now he is returning. And this is going to be quite the scene on Saturday night.
1: I can't wait. I love this game. I love that it is...
0: I'm in love with this game.
1: No, I love it. I love that it's at Ole Miss and not at LSU this year. I love that it's that Lane has to go back and he's going to get booed relentlessly.
0: The scenes.
1: By the student. Yeah, like...
0: The scenes are going to be great.
1: Like, yes, Texas and Ohio State was the most hyped, but for the vibes and, yes, the scenes for the lads, this is the game. Like, this is the all-time game for this season, because you have the basically the heel of college football.
0: Yep.
1: One, for the offseason, and then two, for all of the other stuff this offseason about bringing in former players and NFL guys that were on NFL rosters back to college football that basically made everyone hate him, not just Ole Miss fans, because Ole Miss fans had a reason to not like him. And then now Lane Kiffin just made everybody hate him because of this. Lane Kiffin can't get out of his own way. I don't know if you're not an LSU fan, that's fine. I understand why you're rooting for LSU, but is anybody rooting for LSU unless you're betting LSU or you went to LSU or you're an LSU fan? Is anyone rooting for LSU in this game?
0: No, not the casual sports fan. The casual sports fan wants to see Lane get crushed.
1: Yeah.
0: That's what it is. And Lane Kiffin's already playing mind games heading into this game this weekend. Take a listen to what Lane had to say. All of the pressure's on Ole Miss.
2: I told the players today, man, like, you don't have anything to worry about as far as, like, attention on you all week and everything. There's just gonna be so much attention, hatred, everything on me. I said, you just get to go play. And I said, really, the pressure's on them. They're the team that, you know, we won 7 games last year. They won 13. They return, you know, 2 Heisman candidates. How often does that ever happen in the same backfield? I mean, we had it one time with Matt Leinart, Reggie Bush, and second longest winning streak in the country. So you guys just get to go play, and the pressure's not on you.
0: And that's Lane Kiffin, and he's right.
1: No.
0: He's right. All of the hatred's coming towards him. The players show up.
1: Yes, 100%.
0: The hatred's towards him.
1: Yes.
0: And he's right.
1: In that
0: Ole
1: sense.
0: Ole Miss had a better team last year.
1: Yes.
0: LSU is looking to improve.
1: Yes.
0: And now, obviously, after a couple weeks of the season, LSU looks good.
1: Yes.
0: So they can certainly do that. But then 100%. Again, on the other side, you have Trinidad Chambliss, right? Yeah. Like, you have a Heisman Trophy candidate at quarterback. There is going to be a lot of pressure on Ole Miss on Saturday night.
1: I disagree with that. I think that, yes, all of the hate is going to be on Lane Kiffin, but LSU has to win this game. LSU has to win this game. It looks so bad if Lane left for this job and they can't win this game. If Lane left for the, quote, better job and got a bunch of players to go with him and raided the transfer portal and tried to get NFL guys and made the...
0: He didn't, though.
1: Tried to get NFL guys.
0: He tried.
1: Didn't. But even made the comment, imagine if we were playing NFL guys. Like, if he can't win this game, the pressure is so much more. He wouldn't say it if it wasn't true. The pressure is so much more on LSU to get this win. They're a 3-point road favorite. The pressure is so much more on LSU to win this game because of that. If Ole Miss doesn't win, Ole Miss is supposed to be the worst team. That's why Lane left. It's the bigger job. It's the better job. There's a ceiling to Ole Miss. the ceiling at LSU is a national championship.
0: Well,
1: that's it.
0: Multiple championships,
1: multiple
0: right?
1: Championships.
0: Because we've seen coaches who win championships at LSU.
1: Yeah.
0: Not last long.
1: If Lane loses, it's a horrible look for him. If Ole Miss loses, it's like, okay, you were expected to lose. You're an underdog in this game. That's what's expected.
0: I guess.
1: No, dude. No.
0: I guess.
1: No.
0: Yeah, I mean, in the way LSU's played to this point this season, I think they will win this game.
1: I think so,
0: on the
1: too.
0: Road.
1: I
0: and
1: think
0: it,
1: so, too.
0: And also, like, Lane Kiffin, because he's so hateable, he really thrives in this, right? Like,
1: mm-hmm.
0: He thrives in being the villain of college athletics.
1: Yeah.
0: So, like, what he said to his team this week, I think, makes a lot of sense.
1: Mm-hmm.
0: And I don't think it's going to affect him one bit.
1: No.
0: Like, I think he wants the crowd to be booing him the entire time that he's standing out there. He wants the Tigers to go into this hostile environment and to rise up.
1: No, he's the wrestling heel that loves it.
0: He is. He absolutely is. And he plays the part really well.
1: Yeah, that's his job. And that's what's perfect is he's perfect in that quote right there, in that what we heard, because he does take the attention off of the players.
0: Yeah.
1: And what he does there is he does, and Saban used to do it too, and he learned from the best. He takes the attention when Saban used to rant about all that kind of stuff and he would go on some diatribe. It would take the attention away
0: from
1: the players.
0: What was it? It was always rat poison?
1: Yeah, it was the rat poison. Stop giving them the rat poison. That blank through a tin horn. He would do whatever it could. Like, he takes the attention and the pressure off the players and puts it on himself. And Lane does a great job of it.
0: There's only one other ranked matchup this weekend. It's a Friday night game. Houston, Texas Tech.
1: Mm-hmm.
0: That's it. Everything else is one of those, like, early season college football weekends where you say, all right, not great. And then major upsets take place, mm-hmm. and it's awesome.
1: Yeah.
0: Black and Abdallah here on Westwood One Sports. 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

0: Kevin McNamara, here's your sports update. The Red Sox back at it tonight in Texas against the Rangers. Patrick Sandoval gets the start. Boston, 5 games behind the Yankees in the race for the top wild card with just 12 games to play. Yankees clinch one of the 3 wild cards in the American League with a win over the Twins last night. NFL, Patrick Mahomes and the Chiefs, they're back. They run past the Denver Broncos last night, 31-10. Mahomes with 2 passing TDs, he ran for another, showed no limitations after an ACL tear in his knee last season. New running back Kenneth Walker, great pickup, 173 yards on the ground with a touchdown. Patriots began their prep for their home opener against the Steelers on Sunday. NBA former PC star Devin Carter has signed a contract with the Celtics. He'll be with the Seas when they open camp later this month. Friars looking to add a shooter, Joe Pinion. He was a star on the South Florida team that knew Coach Brian Hodgson led to the NCAA tournament.
1: WPRV Providence, your home for KMAC on sports, Celtics basketball, and Providence College hockey. 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

0: In addition to that whole Longhorn thing, in addition to that whole Lane being Lane thing, other things that you want to get to. Oh, check this out. The Kawhi Leonard trade to Toronto is official. See, I have Steve Ballmer back down on Sunday night. I also love that, too. Ballmer. Ballmer, who's like, let's go. Let's do this.
1: What it do, baby?
0: All of a sudden on Sunday night between games, like, quietly, like, yeah, no, I'm good. I'm really, really sorry about everything. I'm really, really sorry that I've been a big distraction to our fans, to the league. I'm really, really sorry about everything. Hey, can I have some of those picks back? I'm really, really, really sorry about everything. Here, the Fed's gone. I'm really, really, really sorry that I put this franchise in this situation. My God, Pablo, get off of me. Pretty much, right? And now Kawhi is gone. And again, almost none of it is sticking to Kawhi because almost nothing ever sticks to Kawhi. Also, I want to just put this out there. Personal appearance is not show fodder. I've made this very clear that although I can't control a lot of what you clones do, the one thing we're never, ever, ever going to do is start making personal appearance show fodder or personal appearance a take. Otherwise, you will be in the mud like the third graders that some of you are. He's ugly. He's fat. I mean, like third grade stuff.
2: Fat!
0: He looks like a rat. Signed me back in the day. In fact, all of them look like rats. Signed me back in the day. But even I pulled the plug on that. And that at least was clever. Calling somebody fat or short or ugly is not clever. Me finding a bunch of athletes and coaches that looked exactly like rats, not only clever, but brilliant. However, the show evolves. I've evolved. Personal appearance is not show fodder, except today, if I can get to it. I have found a justifiable reason to break my own rule. Personal appearance will be show fodder today. Maybe not in the way you want it to be, but it will be. I will break my own rule. Now, it's chat fodder because I can't control chat. Chat's its own show. Chat's not the show. Y'all can do whatever the hell you want in chat. It is your show. Lorenzo Neal, when we come back, stay tuned. Hour number two, straight ahead.
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0: Tamara, here's your sports update. The Red Sox back at it tonight in Texas against the Rangers. Patrick Sandoval gets the start. Boston, 5 games behind the Yankees in the race for the top wild card with just 12 games to play. Yankees clinch one of the 3 wild cards in the American League with a win over the Twins last night. NFL, Patrick Mahomes and the Chiefs, they're back. They run past the Denver Broncos last night, 31-10. Mahomes with 2 passing TDs, he ran for another, showed no limitations after an ACL tear in his knee last season. New running back Kenneth Walker, great pickup. 173 yards on the ground with a touchdown. Patriots began their prep for their home opener against the Steelers on Sunday. NBA former PC star Devin Carter has signed a contract with the Celtics. He'll be with the Seas when they open camp later this month. Friars looking to add a shooter, Joe Pinion. He was a star on the South Florida team that knew Coach Brian Hodgson led to the NCAA tournament.
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0: McNamara, here's your sports update. The Red Sox back at it tonight in Texas against the Rangers. Patrick Sandoval gets the start. Boston, 5 games behind the Yankees in the race for the top wild card with just 12 games to play. Yankees clinch one of the 3 wild cards in the American League with a win over the Twins last night. NFL, Patrick Mahomes and the Chiefs, they're back. They run past the Denver Broncos last night 31-10. Mahomes with 2 passing TDs, he ran for another, showed no limitations after an ACL tear in his knee last season. New running back Kenneth Walker, great pickup, 173 yards on the ground with a touchdown. Patriots began their prep for their home opener against the Steelers on Sunday. NBA former PC star Devin Carter has signed a contract with the Celtics. He'll be with the Seas when they open camp later this month. Friars looking to add a shooter, Joe Pinion. He was a star on the South Florida team that knew Coach Brian Hodgson led to the NCAA tournament.
1: WPRV Providence. 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
1: In Texas against the Rangers, Patrick Sandoval gets the start. Boston, 5 games behind the Yankees in the race for the top wild card with just 12 games to play. Yankees clinch one of the 3 wild cards in the American League with a win over the Twins last night. NFL, Patrick Mahomes and the Chiefs, they're back. They run past the Denver Broncos last night, 31-10. Mahomes with 2 passing TDs, he ran for another, showed no limitations after an ACL tear in his knee last season. New running back Kenneth Walker, great pickup, 173 yards on the ground with a touchdown. Patriots began their prep for their home opener against the Steelers on Sunday. NBA former PC star Devin Carter has signed a contract with the Celtics. He'll be with the Seas when they open camp later this month. Friars looking to add a shooter, Joe Pinion. He was a star on the South Florida team that new coach Brian Hodgson led to the NCAA tournament.
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4: From ABC News, I'm Wayne Cabot. Ed Sheeran, one of the world's top 5 grossing acts, is seeing his tour in chaos. 4 of his supporting acts abruptly quitting today in solidarity with the rapper Macklemore, who was dropped for making pro-Palestinian comments. Phineas, Billie Eilish's brother and musical collaborator, was supposed to tour with Sheeran in South America soon, but says he stands with Palestine and its people and is dropping out. Macklemore said that he was kicked off the Loop tour after exclaiming Free Palestine at New Jersey's MetLife Stadium while introducing his protest song. Ed Sheeran says he chooses not to take political sides, including in the Gaza war. At a press briefing in the White House Rose Garden, Attorney General Todd Blanche defended the president after Trump ripped into the Supreme Court for blocking his efforts to restrict mail-in voting. ABC's Rachel Scott was there.
5: You got a number of questions on this recent decision by the Supreme Court as it comes to mail-in voting. And he was asked pretty directly whether or not the president's words about the Supreme Court justices essentially saying that they're unwilling to do what's, in his words, right for the country is even appropriate for the president to say. Todd Blanche, the attorney general defending President Trump, saying the president should be able to speak his mind. He dismissed that this is sowing any confusion for voters out there.
4: Trump saying of the justices who defied him, these are not the people I interviewed. Meantime, FBI Director Kash Patel says he is sending his agents to election sites in November. President Trump calls AI concerns a hoax, but Republican strategist Steve Bannon says
6: the liabilities here are real.
4: Agreeing with him, Senator Bernie Sanders saying the government needs to safeguard us.
7: Go to the internet right now. And with sophisticated deepfakes, you will find it increasingly difficult to determine truth from fiction.
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3: From the Seascape Lawn Care Weather Center.
11: Tonight, partial clouds, a low 52. Tomorrow, sunshine and clouds, a beautiful day, high 74. Wednesday night, low 62. And clouds and sun around on Thursday with a high 77. 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
12: Crews are dealing with an accident right now, 95 North at Branch Ave. The two left lanes are blocked. 195 West from the Mass border to Gainesville, going to take you 10. 195 East from 95 to Gano is heavy. Same goes for 295 South from Hartford Ave to Plainfield Pike. You're looking at a 25-minute ride. 95 North from Jefferson Boulevard to Smithfield Ave. 95 South is bumper to bumper from Lonsdale Ave to 195, and it's heavy 146 South between Branch Ave and 95. I'm John Laurenti with you right now. Traffic.
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14: Superstar, we have a superstar, and that's JT. I'm here to help JT, and he's the guy. Right, I played alongside another superstar wing, and we coexisted beautifully. And so I see that's with, you know, myself. I see that with JT, being able to play off him, being able to help him, being able to kind of still be a mentor. I can play off another superstar wing and still bring a presence and still be on the side of doing everything to win.
15: Well, poor old George finally made it to Boston today. He didn't say all that much, but he's your guy, Celtics fans. 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Welcome to the Kevin Mack Sports Hour here on News Talk 99.7 FM, AM 630 WPRO, and 790 The Score. With training camp, I think it's about a week, 10 days away from opening in the NBA. George met with the media today up in Boston. He said all the right things, actually. I have no issues with Paul George. I like that he knows Jason Tatum is the man. Some of these aging NBA superstars, they can't quite realize that they're aging superstars. But that's pretty clear in Paul George's case, don't you think? Because I think the number one question with Paul George and the Celtics is, how much can Paul George give the Celtics? Joe Mazzulla. Hopefully more than the 37 and 41 games he gave the Sixers the last two seasons. To his credit, he was a factor in the playoff victory, the Sixers playoff victory over the Celtics this year. So he's ready to play come postseason. Are the Celtics one of those teams? Can they survive, make the playoffs with a good seed, with Paul George playing half the games? I'd say maybe. He's 36 years old. He's not playing 80 games. He's not playing 70 games. If he's perfectly healthy, I can see him sitting out 15, 20 games. And I know the old school Celtics fans would say, what do you mean? Bird played every game. Yeah, well, those days are gone. And by the way, the Sixers team that George came from, they get half a team of guys who will be sitting out. LeBron, Embiid, happens. Really, as long as Jason Tatum is ready to play, give him 70 games, right? He missed 10 games, 12 games.
16: I guess I'm a big deal.
15: What about Derek White? What about Peyton Pritchard? You can make a case that those two guys will have a higher expected impact on the Celtics this year than Paul George.
17: That's a novel concept, huh?
15: Wonder what Jonathan Joe thinks. Because that's really...
18: We're all going to be dead soon.
15: Maybe they'll just play Devin Carter. Oh, I can't wait to get to that one.
17: The most profound statement of all time.
15: Paul George, Devin Carter. Yeah, I know. Fantasizing here. I'm a Devin Carter fan. What am I going to tell you?
17: I think everyone has a different definition of fun.
15: Don't even know if he'll make the team. Two-way deal. Two-way deal. Whatever Devin Carter goes to the G League, by the way, he looks like LeBron. I don't know if he's going to get an opportunity in Boston. We'll get to that in a little bit anyways. But, yeah, Paul George and Mike Conley, the point guard addition. Interesting player. I wish I had seen Mike Conley a decent amount the last 2 years.

0: Tour Championship Series and PGA Tour Challenger Series. Let's call it the A block and the B block. Top 90 players on the FedEx points list make the Championship Series events. 91 to 175 will play in the Challenger Series events. The top 20 finishers on that Challenger will get promoted to the Championship Series the following season. All right, Rooch, I'm back from Bally's. I can tell you I didn't win any money yesterday.
1: You doubled down on your love for the Friars.
0: I also didn't I don't love the Friars.
1: Well, no that's true.
0: Follow the Friars.
1: Journalistically speaking,
0: yes,
1: that's
0: I
1: impossible.
0: Follow the Friars.
1: Yeah, we wouldn't want
0: that. Yeah, you know who I really love.
1: That's right.
0: Yeah, they stink.
1: That's right.
0: I didn't play but I didn't risk any money. You know, Bally's was busy. It was all good. A lot of Friar fans. We'll get to that in our next segment. Anyways, Paul George, the good news is he knows how to get to Boston. I'm sure he's been here many times with opposing teams, but I always thought it was weird. This trade, when did this trade go down? Was it June, maybe?
1: Feels like it did take him a long time to arrive. I remember seeing weeks ago a video of him in Boston, but there was no, you know, press as there were today. I don't know. Maybe they were waiting on Mike Conley to get into town.
0: Maybe
1: he had some conflicting interests.
0: It's actually a good point to line up the both of them at the same time. But, it was interesting to hear from George today what he thinks his impact can be on the Celtics. He also has a, you know, veteran, been around the block, has an awful lot. I think that he's a Hall of Famer, right, Paul George? He'll be a Hall of Famer. He's been on an Olympic team.
1: No championship.
0: He has a lot of points, a lot of production.
1: Yeah, I don't know. For when the dust is going to need to sort of settle from his generation, right? Like, I almost feel like that's like with the quarterback situation in the NFL.
0: Mm.
1: Maybe he'll Phil Rivers' way into the Hall of Fame.
0: He's got 19,000 points.
1: Yeah, and we do know that those Olympic...
0: What did Carmelo have?
1: Those Olympic medals go a long way.
0: They do.
1: Yeah, Paul George has no NCAA championship to his name.
0: Good point. Where did he go to school? Come on, quick.
1: Paul George out at Fresno?
0: Fresno State.
1: Yeah!
0: There you go. Good pull. All right, Paul George. Okay, it wasn't Jaylen Brown for Paul George, but George understands the loss of JB in Boston.
2: Listen, I understand the circumstances. I understand how huge JB was, not only for the organization, but here in the city. So I didn't take it, you know, personal. To be honest, they should, you know, have a relationship emotionally to that trade. Again, no personal feelings towards the initial, you know, how it received here in Boston. To be honest, it's fair, but, you know, just one foot in front of the other. Hopefully, with how we start this year, they understand this is a new, you know, a new team and something that they can be proud of.
0: It is a new team, Rooch, and I tell you, look at Paul George's a small sample. Obviously, they played 11 playoff games. He shot 48% from the three-point line in those 11 games, average 16 a game. If you give me Paul George at 15, 16 a game and over 40% from three, he can play 45 games. I'll be fine with that. I don't know if he can do that. I mean, that's pretty good production, but those are my expectations for Paul George. 15, 16. Again, if he can shoot over 40% from three, even better. But this is not the same guy of 5-10 years ago.
1: No, and it all has to do with the health. I mean, the thing with Paul George is the optics around Paul George were already terrible, and then you throw in what Celtics fans thought of this trade, and they just get worse. And what I mean by the optics for Paul George, he has been the centerpiece of some horrendous trades, including the one that he's, they're still sort of crumbling from out there with the Los Angeles Clippers, that gifted the Oklahoma City Thunder, George's then team, Shai Gilgeous-Alexander, like 55,000 first-round picks, and things of that nature.
0: Right.
1: And everywhere he's gone, high expectations have followed and not been met, right? So you throw all that in with the fact that Jaylen Brown is going out the door and the fact that Paul George, his health hasn't been great. And the optics, again, are just bad. So I can't blame people for being upset. But I'm with you. When he's on the floor, I expect his production to be incredibly high.
0: Mm-hmm.
1: He's an incredibly efficient player. He's still a very good scorer. It's all about his health. Yeah,
0: sure.
1: If he can give them the requisite number of games that they feel they need, and if he can be, you know, in some sort of, you know,

0: prerequisite, decent shape come playoff time, then that's what the Celtics are looking for. Because if those things are true, then you have a really good player at the front end of your rotation. But that's a lot of things that kind of need to be true. So I can't blame people for being a little weary, a little leery, a little wary, whatever they are of Paul George, hesitant to fall in love. I can't say I blame Celtics fans.
1: All right, the additions, offseason additions, Paul George. Mitchell Robinson came over as a free agent. I think he's going to help a lot. The size and ability around the rim was really lacking for the Celts last year. And then Mike Conley Jr.
0: Nothing junior about him.
1: He's now 38 years old.
0: Yeah.
1: Ohio State, of course.
0: The Ohio State University.
1: And yeah. You look at this guy's stats. I'm glad I didn't watch him play the last couple of years. He's gone from 3 years ago averaging 11 a game to 8.2 to a career low 4.5 in 18 minutes a game last year. Rooch, there's a chance that, one step at a time, but there's a chance that this guy doesn't make any impact with the team. He truly was a, quote, free agent addition for salary cap reasons, period.
0: Yeah, it'll be interesting to see Mike Conley's role with the Boston Celtics, especially since now, you know, I mean, believe, make what you will, but the Peyton Pritchard's name has been popping up a lot in terms of potential trade still this offseason.
1: Don't do it.
0: For the Boston Celtics. Right, and the name I keep hearing for Peyton Pritchard is Cam Johnson out there in Denver. And the only reason I bring that up is that I don't think it's going to happen, but the reason I bring it up is that would sort of need to happen in my mind for Mike Conley to have any sort of significant role in Boston. Even then, I could see in the world that I just created, Devin Carter probably benefiting more from that situation than Mike Conley Jr. But yeah, Mike Conley, like, I'm with you. He's a veteran presence. I don't know how much he has left in the tank, but if Celtics fans are worried about Paul George's health, they shouldn't be worried necessarily about Mike Conley's health, but they should be questioning what Brad Stevens and Joe Mazzulla exactly have in store for this aging veteran who very, very, very much looks not only on the back nine, but eyeing some meals in the clubhouse.
1: All right, so Mike Conley, he's been around a little bit.
0: He played with Greg Oden, crying out loud.
1: He also has watched some coach from Johnston, Rhode Island, from afar. What does Mike Conley think about his new coach?
2: I thought he was crazy before. He's not a. No, he's not. He's not. He's not crazy. No, my impressions have been everything that I expected from hearing from some of the players who've played for him, just from around the league. It's refreshing for me. You know, you're used to just having coaches kind of be kind of structured in a certain way, and it's how basketball has always been played. I get here, I feel like I don't know what I'm doing. I'm like, I don't know.
3: That's a great help.
2: You know, it is. I don't know what I'm like, there's so much for me to learn about the game, but the way he sees the game is a different lens. So I think that's it's a special thing, and some for me, and I'm sure Paul has to get used to it too.
1: So what, he's going to teach Mike Conley something? Isn't Conley older than Joe Mazzulla? It's pretty close, right?
0: Yeah, it's got to be. I mean, Conley's 38. Joe Mazzulla's a little older than I am, right? Or we're about the same age.
1: Let me see.
0: Something like that. He's 40.
1: The Google machine guy. He's 38.
0: Yeah. Joe Mazzulla is?
1: Yeah, they could be like about Irish twins, you know,
0: yeah,
1: one of those
0: sure.
1: things.
0: Well, that's sort of like, again, I know you don't want to read too much into it, and I'm not trying to, you know, throw anybody under the bus, certainly at this point in the offseason, but the conversation we just had is sort of null and void if that is the case, right?
1: Sure.
0: It's like, oh, we're bringing in this veteran who knows nothing of our system and said it makes him feel like he doesn't know how to play basketball. That's all a little overblown, I would think. And Mike Conley's just sort of putting on a show to, you know, hammer home how different we all know that Johnston Joe is. But, you'd like this 55-year-old guy coming in to be able to guide maybe some of your younger players, and I don't know if he could do that if he doesn't know the offense.
1: Yeah, that could be a stretch. So here's the update on Devin Carter. So he got traded in the offseason from Sacramento to Atlanta. He was truly one of those guys thrown in a trade to balance out the finances. And then Atlanta basically realized that their roster was too full, so they released Devin Carter. Now, they will be paying Devin Carter, so he's going to make his, I think he's due $5.4 million. Good for Devin. He goes to the Celtics, and he has not signed a full roster deal. He signed an Exhibit 10, which means that he'll go to camp, and he's either going to be a two-way player or a full-time player. But the Celtics have only one full-time roster spot remaining. The word is they may not want to fill that all season because they have to stay away from the, what do they call them, their shoulders? The aprons.
0: Yeah.
1: They don't want to hit the apron penalties.
0: They want to get that repeater tax.
1: So, unfortunately, I think Devin Carter can help this team. He's the second best defensive guard, maybe the best, because Derek White is aging. I mean, obviously, he can run circles around Peyton Pritchard and Mike Conley and Baylor Shireman in the guard category. He has his challenges, three-point shooting, size, no question about it. But Rooch, he may have picked the wrong spot, and I think he probably thought this was the right spot. So we'll see how this plays out.
0: Yeah, it could be a difficult roster crunch situation.
1: And I will say, this guy is an NBA player. Whenever he plays in the G League, he posts these ridiculous numbers. It's a waste of his time.
0: Yeah, he certainly he puts on Dink Pate-like performances.
1: He does.
0: When he's down in the G League. There's no doubt about that. But yeah, I was reading up on Devin Carter and coming to Boston, and it feels like I'm with you, and that's what the article said, too. It's not that NBA teams don't believe in his talent. It's a lot of places are experiencing roster crunches now, specifically. So I think there's no doubt in my mind that Devin Carter lands with an NBA team and plays NBA minutes this season. But it's going to take something sort of like I pointed out, you know, theoretically could happen or is being rumored to happen up in Boston, where a roster shakeup opens up a spot where he could nicely fit in, because I'm with you. I think he would add a lot to this team. I don't know if the roster as constructed, if he could really sort of add anything right now with the shot the way it is. But if Peyton Pritchard's gone, as I just pointed out, I think Devin Carter specifically could benefit greatly from that and fill needs that the Celtics would be in desperate need of at the time.
1: Yeah, I maybe only see it in preseason games, but Devin Carter and Hugo Gonzalez on the court at the same time. I mean, you can't dribble three times in a row.
0: That'd be tough.
1: Might not be able to score at the other end, but that's okay.
0: Yeah, we'll worry about that when we get to the other end.
1: That's right. It's all about defense.
0: That's
1: defense
0: right.
1: First, right?
0: That's right.
1: All right, the PC Friars, talking Devin Carter. Going to catch up, give you a little bit insight from what Brian Hodgson said last night on his coach's show next on the Kevin Mack Sports Hour.
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5: Cruiser dealing with a disabled vehicle right now, 95 North at Thurber's Ave. The shoulder is blocked. 195 West at the Mass border to Gaino Street, going to take you 10. 95 South from School Street to the 610 connector is a bit slow. 195 East from 95 to Gaino is heavy. 95 North from Thurber's to Smithfield Ave, going to take you about 5 minutes. 24 South in Raynham from 495 to 44 is a five-minute ride. I'm John Laurenti with your Right Now Traffic.
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1: It's been a lot for you. When we do talk, you say you take some deep breaths, but not many. Now that the kids are back on campus and school is up and running, into more of a groove at this stage?
2: Yeah, I would say somewhat. Anytime you take a new job over, you're kind of drinking out of a fire hose for the first 6 months or so. But I'll tell you, we love every second of it. That's what's special about my staff is we're really one big family. And, as difficult as this profession can be, it's our passion, it's our dream, and we're enjoying every second of it. And, we're right around the corner from the start of official practice.
1: Welcome back to the Kevin Mack Sports Hour here on WPRO, 790 The Score. No show last night because we're up at Bally's in Lincoln, who sponsored a PC season ticket appreciation night. And Rooch, it's the second year in a row that it's been up at Bally's, first time that I've attended. There are a lot of people there. I mean, a lot of people. Now, Stevie Knapp was there, so it's understand.
3: Right.
1: As was young John Egan, anyways.
3: Right. Mm-hmm.
1: There's an awful lot of reasons to go up to Bally's.
3: Luminaries. Yeah.
1: But
4: I've got a great white shark nursery myself.
1: But impressed. I mean, almost 2,000 people. And caught up with Coach Hodson, with the women's coach, Aaron Bath, Nate Lehman. By the way, Rooch, can you do one of those future bets on the Friars winning the hockey national championship?
3: I'm sure you probably could.
1: Nate Lehman, he didn't say we're going to win the national championship, but I know a coach who likes his team when I hear one.
3: Mortgage my house, you say?
1: He likes his team.
3: All right.
1: How about this? He has 10 guys who've been drafted by the NHL already. 10. Paying college. That's high
3: good.
1: Cotton.
3: That's pretty
1: big
3: good.
1: Talent. Anyways.
3: Yeah.
1: So,
3: I'll look into that.
1: Please do.
3: Yeah.
1: Two eligibility cases are live for the Friars right now. One
3: Dink Pate.
1: Yeah. One's about this guy, Dink Pate. So, Dink Pate, as we know, played in the G League the last couple years. He did not sign a two-way deal or a 10-day deal with any NBA teams. That was the step that the NCAA said you can't take. It was a point of no return. He signed something called an Exhibit 10 case, Exhibit 10 contract with the Knicks. Now the NCAA is changing their tune. They say any NBA contract, you're out. There's several Big East players who've played in the G League and are awaiting clearance. One at St. John's, one at Seton Hall, Dink Pate. Seton Hall coach Shaheen Holloway told the media down there today that they'd like to get, I forget the young man's name, we'll call him Charles. We'd like to get Charles, he's actually from Spain, so it's probably not Charles. But
3: Carlos.
1: There you go.
3: Trying
1: to get Carlos cleared. But the NCAA, quote, has made it clear that with these Exhibit 10 cases, they're not going to budge, and they're kind of walking away from Carlos at this stage.
5: The NCAA is essentially dead.
1: Doesn't sound like a promising development in the Dink Pate eligibility deal.
3: Uh-huh.
1: I know that Providence is, and Dink is willing to get an attorney, go to court, all that good stuff. So this place, this case has a ways to go, but that's disappointing, right?
3: And
1: Lisa, it sounds like this guy did what he was supposed to do. He turned down decent money with the Knicks in order to retain his college eligibility, and then a little bait and switch here at the end.
3: Yeah, it certainly does feel like an unfortunate situation for all parties involved. We've spoke about this, at length. It was such a fluid situation.
1: Yeah.
3: I can't blame Dink Pate for doing what he did, but I also, begrudgingly see the logic in what the NCAA
1: they're
3: is
1: saying. If you're a pro, you're a pro.
3: Yeah, and I can see that side of it too. Ultimately, I'm siding with Dink Pate.
1: You should.
3: Because why wouldn't I? I'm siding with Chuck Baker, that's for sure.
1: And by the way, what's the difference between some guy taking, I think the number is roughly 90 grand to play in the G League versus other guys, including one who's an incoming freshman of Providence, who are European players.
3: No.
1: Who are pros in Europe.
3: Yeah. Now, this is picking gnats and pepper, etc. This is nonsense. And, again, certain guys have gotten caught up in it. Dink Pate here locally, obviously a big story because not only is he a potential PC Friar, but He's got a great name, Dink Pate. It's fun to say. I don't want to have to abandon this sound.
1: Dink Pate.
3: I need to be able to keep it. That's really why I'm on Team Dink Pate. I really, whatever reason it is, I understand. Whatever reason you need, that's all that's important.
1: All right, so you might have to find some sound for someone else. So this guy, Joe Pinion. Joe started at Arkansas, went to Arkansas State with Brian Hodgson, South Florida with Brian Hodgson. He's trying to get back a year earlier in his career that he played, you know, in like 12 games. You're only supposed to play in 10 games. One of those eligibility things. Here's Brian Hodgson's update.
2: Joe Pinion is here, which I know is something that I've gotten a lot of questions about. We're in the process of trying to get a waiver for him to play an additional year. I've had Joe for the last 2 years. Joe and I have won 50 basketball games together in 2 years. We've won two conference championships together, and it had the best season in program history at two different institutions.
6: Yeah, and I have to interrupt, Coach. I saw him play a couple times last year. You're talking about a great size and a dead-eye shooter.
2: 6'5 and a half. He made 112 threes last year.
6: Wow.
2: At 40%. So Joe is an NBA level talent. As a matter of fact, if for some reason the NCAA wasn't to make the right decision, he's got guaranteed interest in the NBA. But I feel really good about where we stand with him. He's a young man that deserves to play. Had a tough sophomore year at the University of Arkansas, quite frankly, where he was thrown in for the last minute or two of a game, and that cost him that year of eligibility. And
6: got it.
2: As you've got guys out here playing in their fifth year in football games last weekend after they've started every game for four straight years, a guy like Joe definitely deserves to get that year back.
1: Okay, we'll take the coach's word, and if he thinks he has a good case, we'll see. Joe Pinion's a starter for the Friars, Root. So it's obviously, if Dink Pate doesn't work out, Joe Pinion, I'm not saying he's a fill-in. I think both guys could be potential starters. But a seasoned three-point shooter like Joe Pinion certainly will make a serious impact with the Friars.
3: And I will scour the YouTubes.
1: You'll do it.
3: I mean, Arkansas State, I'm sure someone busted out the Rockin' Pinion.
1: Yeah, there you go.
3: So something like that. Maybe I'll call Paul Zangary to get a good reference on
1: You'll
3: that
1: track
3: one.
1: Something down.
3: Yeah.
1: When we come back, first week of the NFL is over. We'll wade through, pick through, next on the Kevin Mack Sports Hour.
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7: Well, as I take my last look at you right around 4 tonight, we're dealing with the remnants of a disabled vehicle, 95 North at Thurber's Ave, 195 West between the Mass border and Gaino, going to take you close to 10. 95 South from School Street to the 610 connector is a bit slow. 195 East from 95 to Gaino is heavy. Same goes for 95 North from Thurber's to Smithfield Ave. 24 South and Raynham from 495 to Route 44 is a bit slow. Have yourself a great night. I'm John Laurenti with you right now, traffic.
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17: Time runs out. Mahomes able to break one tackle. He's in. Touchdown. Same old Patrick. Here's Rice, his first catch, and Rasheed broke a tackle and gets a touchdown. They snap it fast. Walker got it. Still going. Kenneth Walker. Still going. Touchdown, Kansas City. On fourth and one. 60 yards.
1: Welcome back to the Kevin Mack Sports Hour here on WPRO 790 The Score. Oof. Good tune. That's all I can say. So the first weekend of the NFL is over, and it's time for, well, reactions. There's reactions aplenty. The Patriots stink. The offense is dead without A.J. Brown.
18: Like, do you really believe that?
1: The AFC is loaded. The Chiefs are back. The Bills are better than ever. How about this one? The New York Giants and the Jets are back? I mean, come on. Perspective, everyone. Perspective. It's one game. It's one week. It's interesting. On Friday, after seeing two NFL games, the Patriots loss on Wednesday and then the game in Australia on Thursday night, we were like, wow, these teams are not sharp. The defenses are going to be dominant this weekend. And the offenses clearly need more work to work up to speed. And then the Chicago Bears put up 52 points or whatever it was.
3: 59
1: points. Yeah. And someone else. The scoreboard was ringing pretty good on Sunday in the NFL. And that just goes back to my initial statement. Don't make any pronouncements or jump to any conclusions after 1 week. Some teams aren't ready. Some teams are a little ahead. And some teams are maybe had an easy game, maybe had an easy opponent and took advantage of that. Give me a few more weeks before I can make some conclusions.
3: Yeah.
1: I'm pleasantly surprised with some teams. Kansas City last night was great. Kenneth Walker is I'm not surprised. I think I'd pick Kansas City maybe to win the AFC. I don't know what I did.
3: You got the Bills and the Rams, I think.
1: Okay, the Bills. But I think Kansas City is going to have a huge bounce back. What do you got? What do you got? It's, I mean, the Giants are like back after one game against the Cowboys stink. They're not good either.
3: Right. I wouldn't, like, the Kansas City, Mahomes, he's got to make it through the season for me. Like, it's one of those where it's like, you know, these guys, and it's not just him, it's the rehab at this point in his career.
1: No
3: so
1: question.
3: It's like, yeah, they did look good last night. If they can stay healthy, this old team, then yeah, they certainly look good. That's why I go back, like, in terms of things we saw that we can really use.
1: Yeah, takeaways.
3: Yeah, there isn't a ton. Like you said, the Bears, yeah, that was a great offensive performance. You know who had the second best offensive performance? The team they played against.
1: Right.
3: Right, so I mean, yeah. What do we...
1: It's called a shootout.
3: Yeah, so yeah, good on the Bears. I'm excited that Ben Johnson, I didn't know this, that his goal is to break the all-time scoring record. So get used to...
1: Isn't the goal usually to win games?
3: Yeah, right. That's an excellent point, but... So really, things I saw that I believed that I think could really sort of impact the season going forward, I have to go back to that Los Angeles Rams San Francisco 49ers game.
1: Mm-hmm.
3: I think the 49ers win over the Rams, albeit in Australia in a goofy sort of situation. That was the most impressive thing I saw in week one in terms of a contending team or a bounce back team, whatever you want to say, of the 49ers really making a statement.
1: Mm-hmm.
3: Because I think pretty much any other outcome in that game, and you wouldn't have really been able to take away much. Notice I'm not hating on the Rams, because I can't give the 49ers props if I hate on the Rams. I think the Rams are still every bit the Super Bowl contender they were. I wouldn't have made them the odds-on favorite that they were, but they're still right at the top of the charts. And the way San Francisco played them and the way the 49ers looked specifically, that was my biggest takeaway. Again, not super sexy because it wasn't from Sunday and it's not about Mahomes, but that 49ers win in Australia,
1: sure.
3: That was something. And I think we'll see that carry over more so than maybe anything else we saw in week one.
1: All right, let's bring it into the Patriots and the AFC. And if I told you that Patrick Mahomes was going to be healthy for 14 games, okay, he'll miss two or three games max. And just as importantly, Lamar Jackson will play at a high level the whole season. Guess what? Neither one happened last year.
3: Right.
1: Maybe that opened the door for the Patriots to win 14 games and win the AFC. Maybe that's, instead of the Patriots are bad or the Patriots are missing this or the Patriots. Lamar Jackson and Patrick Mahomes are game changers. They've been established winners for a decade. And maybe Baltimore was the team that I was most impressed by, Rooch, with their victory in Indianapolis. But it's the same thing as Mahomes. Is Lamar Jackson and that aging Ravens team going to be healthy for the majority of the season? It's huge.
3: Yeah, it is huge. And we talked about Baltimore before the season began. And yeah, they have an incredibly talented roster. Health is probably as important, more important to them. It's incredibly important to every team. But we saw, you know, that they were decimated by injuries last year and stumble to 8-9. And that's a great point you make about the Ravens and Chiefs specifically related to the Patriots. You don't even need to dig super deep into it. Just from a math perspective, there are only so many wins to go around in the AFC. And the Chiefs and the Ravens basically weren't taking their allotment last year.
1: Yeah.
3: And, you know, you could bicker with that and be like, who plays who? It doesn't matter to me. It's just the overall point that is a good one that you make that, you know, okay, maybe the Patriots got a little bit better, but against what? Like, right, like the Ravens and Chiefs of last year are not the Ravens and Chiefs that you figure to see this year. And in terms of the Patriots' chances in the AFC, if the Ravens and Chiefs continue to play like we saw them play in week one, that's going to be a lot of trouble for
1: that's
3: Mike Vrabel and his Patriots.
1: That's a problem. Yeah. The Patriots do play the Chiefs. They'll go to Kansas City just before Christmas. They do not play Baltimore.
19: Who knows what's going to come up? You know, anything could happen.
1: And, you know, the other, you know, jump to too far ahead. They really need to beat the Steelers at home on Sunday. Well, of course they do. You don't want to lose. You know, you don't want to get off to an 0-2 start. You don't want to lose many home games.
3: Right.
1: But, you know, if you tell me they, you know, lose in the last minute on Sunday against the Steelers, is that disappointing? Hugely. But does that mean they're not going to go to Jacksonville and beat Jacksonville the next week? No. It is what it is. It's early in the year. They're not going to win 14 games this year. not going to happen.
3: And it's also, right, like...
1: And that's not a newsflash.
3: No, it's not a newsflash. And Mike Vrabel, you know, we heard for years from Bill Belichick, and I was talking to people about this, you know, after week one in regards to the Buffalo-Houston game. It's not that I saw that outcome, you know, coming or anything like that, that Buffalo was going to win. But, you know, my faith in Houston, if I'm a Houston backer, is that they're going to round into form and close like they closed last year with that defense. And I bring that up because, you know, Mike Vrabel hasn't been here that long. You know, and I'm not saying, you know, oh, we punted that game in Seattle and we're not going to try against Pittsburgh either because we care about December. But there is something to be said for, you know, how your team rounds into form. Yeah, your team can be world beaters in week one. And lighten up the scoreboard and things of that nature. But we all know that you need to be playing your best football at the end of the season. Again, that's not an excuse. That's just, you know, we heard it for years from Bill Belichick, and it was proven out through time, and it's proven out from other franchises as well. So, you know, again, last year, maybe an anomaly in terms of how successful the Patriots were. Maybe this year, Mike Vrabel needs to go back to basics and try to build this team up. So they're playing, you know, better and their best football later in the season.
1: Yeah, and if by chance you think Seattle is one of the better teams in football, which I subscribe to.
3: Sure.
1: The Patriots had them in a great spot.
3: Right.
1: In the fourth quarter.
3: Right.
1: In the last couple minutes.
3: On the road.
1: On the road.
3: Drake May had to play the worst game of his life.
1: Sure.
3: And you barely lost.
1: Exactly.
3: There's a lot of good things. Like, again, if the Patriots had been 10-0 and lost that game, it would be a duck boat parade,
1: right?
3: Like, whoa, and look at the great team. That's the competitor. That's the type of team they're going to play in the Super Bowl. And you know what? They couldn't play any worse on offense, and they almost won.
1: We'll be ready.
3: Yeah, we're going to be bullish. Next time, we're going to sock it to them. So a lot of lenses you could view that game through, and you're right. You know, they played a Super Bowl contender, tough on the road, backup quarterback. But, you know, it's still a lot of positives from that performance.
1: All right, we'll have Bob Soucy, our weekly conversation with Bob, tomorrow night on tomorrow night's show. So more NFL and Patriots and Steelers. When we come back, tonight's Kevin Mack Sports Pick of the Night.
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6: The big fella, the 23-year-old, making his 25th start of the year.
7: As that Disney animated feature known as Peyton Tolley delivers his first one for strike one. And that's in there for strike three. Bobby Witt Jr. by him at 98-02. Got him. Back-to-back strikeouts by Tolley. Swing and a miss. 0-2. 8-for-8.
25: I need one more. That smile, he knows it. The kid's on the mound, he's about to throw maybe an immaculate inning. Look at him, he's laughing.
7: 8 consecutive strikes to begin his ball game. The 0-2. Hey, he did it! Wow! An immaculate inning!
1: Welcome back to the Kevin Mack Sports Hour here on WPRO. 790 the score. Peyton Tolley with the immaculate inning Sunday in a victory against the Royals. Be still my heart. But hey, the guy's fun. He's also pencil him in for game, I don't know, Rooch, game one or two against the Yankees in the wild card, because that's what's going to happen. They will be playing the wild card series again at Yankee Stadium in a matter of weeks.
3: I say you pencil them in for games one and two. I mean, you're not going to have Crochet there for you.
26: Obviously, Crochet.
1: No.
3: Or maybe you will. Who's
1: no Crochet. Yeah, it's, well, Sonny Gray. Come on. Sonny Gray should win the Heisman. The Cy Young Award.
3: Give him the Heisman, too, while you're at it.
1: Might as well.
3: Why not?
1: No, I think Peyton Tolley should win the Heisman.
3: Absolutely. I agree with that.
1: Let's get to the Kevin Mack Sports Pick of the Night.
27: No, I enjoy hearing the guys yelling about prop bets.
1: Johnston Joe with a new few new disciples up there with the Celtics.
3: Maybe that's, you know what, we've stumbled upon it. They brought in Mike Conley
1: to
3: amuse Joe Mazzulla, probably.
1: Well, he always wanted to coach somebody older than him.
3: Yeah, let me get a guy my age in here. We can talk about video games that we used to play and what AAU used to be like.
1: Or they could vote. They could chat about Macklemore,
3: that's,
1: you know,
3: right.
1: Because that's, is he, Rooch, you're a hip dude. We didn't want to get into Bob Kraft and Macklemore and all that stuff tonight, but is that more like, you know, Joe Mazzulla's era? I know it's not mine.
3: No, it's closer to Joe Mazzulla's era than either of ours, but I think if Macklemore were truly your era, I think you'd be probably in your earlier 30s, probably late 20s right now.
1: I'm not quite checking that box anymore.
3: No.
1: The Red Sox, by the way, are getting plus money tonight. Jacob DeGrom starting for the Rangers. Are they out? Let me see.
3: Yeah, they're not very good.
1: Yeah, I mean, at this point, I do think that there's often steals in baseball at this point because, oh, the Rangers, no, they're fine. They're only a game and a half out of the last wild card.
3: Well, that,
1: they need to win.
3: I mean, that part is true, but it's...
1: But then again, a lot of teams are only a couple games out of the wild card.
3: They're not 500, so, I mean, you can make of that what you will, their ability to make it into the wild card. But, right, it speaks to what they're playing for tonight versus what the Red Sox maybe aren't playing for tonight.
1: Maybe.
3: You factor in Texas being at home, Boston on the road. So, yeah, you're getting a good price if you want to bet on your Boston Red Sox tonight, plus 120. That's not where my bet's going to go. I would just say for tonight's pick of the night, advice, we just talked about the NFL, overreactions to week one.
1: Mm.
3: Maybe, like let's give the Rams as an example. Maybe you were heavily invested in the Rams to win the Super Bowl. Well, you know what? The odds just got longer. So maybe instead of bemoaning your bad luck, might be time to double down, reinvest, get yourself a better price if you still believe in your team that maybe stumbled during week one.
1: Yeah, and if you think the Patriots stink, put your money on the Steelers. They're getting 5.5 points.
3: Sure. That is also an option.
1: Yeah, little number. Again, Bob Soucy tomorrow night, 6 o'clock, the next Kevin Mack Sports Hour.
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0: p.m. tonight here on Westwood One Sports. 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Hour number two of this Tuesday night extravaganza kicks off right now. 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Fun first hour. We're going to get back to your calls and your texts in just a bit. 310-840-4910. Any of your takeaways from the Chiefs-Broncos game last night? Kansas City crushing Denver. But before we get to those phone calls, we're going to go behind Denver lines and get the insights from the city. But can't imagine it was a good Tuesday morning for them. Let's bring in our guest here, Sean Drotar, host and VP of digital media for Mile High Sports in Denver. You can find him on Twitter at SDrotar. Sean, it's Pat and Brad. Thanks so much for joining us, man. How you doing?
1: Obviously, there's been a lot to unpack in Denver. There's a cottage industry of overreacting to week one. And so let's just do it, right? Let's just dive in.
0: Yeah. Well, let's see how much you are overreacting. You know, we're going to get into the specifics of the Broncos loss last night in a bit, but just instant reaction as you're watching this game get away and get away quickly from the Broncos. What's your panic level at on a scale of 1 to 10 for this team after that game?
1: Panic level, I'd say it's at a 3. Look, they got smoked. Sean Payton was very clear after the game, and he was right. There was no phase of the game in which the Denver Broncos were better than the Chiefs. None whatsoever. And it is a momentum swing game, obviously. The Broncos were not favored to win. You have an opening game in KC. You knew that Patrick Mahomes was going to be back. Losing it in and of itself is not that bad. But losing it in the manner in which they did, and losing it, giving Kansas City the momentum that, hey, the Broncos ran the AFC West, but maybe it was just because of all the injuries that happened. That's the part that is intriguing. And then when you actually look at the structural part of it, the Broncos' defense broke down. The offense was abysmal. What caused those things? Some of those things are sort of week one jitters. Some of it's the Chiefs. Some of it may be real things to be concerned about the Broncos going forward.
2: Drotar, Bo Nix called last night's performance, and appropriately so, quote, pretty pitiful, end quote. Many issues defined the night for Denver, but its run defense was the most glaring as Kenneth Walker III turned the Broncos into glue, totaling 191 yards and not one but two touchdowns. Do you feel the onus was more on the Broncos' defensive line, or should we give all the credit to Kansas City's offensive line and Walker? I mean, entering the year, the Broncos D-line was supposed to be a top 10 run-stuffing unit. So who deserves the blame, or are you giving all the credit to KC?
1: I'm giving the credit to KC. Now, there is blame to go around for Denver, but I don't know if the defensive line's the one that got in trouble with it. The Broncos missed 28 tackles per NFL Next Gen stats. That is stunning. But here's a maybe a more stunning stat. When you look at how effective the Chiefs were on the ground, also on NFL Next Gen stats, the average yards before contact for the Chiefs last night, -0.1. That's right. The Broncos were actually getting a finger on a runner prior to the line of scrimmage on average on every single run. They just didn't wrap up. They didn't take him down. Once he got to the second and third level, even more problems evolved. But the defensive line actually appeared to be doing their job. They were hitting Walker and the Kansas City runners prior to the line of scrimmage. Those could have been losses or at least minimal gains, and instead they turned into monsters. As a matter of fact, the 60-yard touchdown run that Walker had was projected to be, based on the contact, a loss of a yard. So major issues with the Broncos with tackling, but at the same time, if they were not getting to the runner, then I'd be much more concerned. This kind of seems like the thing that could be tightened up a little bit. If they were just getting blown off the line of scrimmage and not making contact until 3-4 yards down the field, I think we'd be having a different discussion.
2: Man, I really appreciate you diving deep with that advanced data. It's very, very telling, some of those stats that are out there. Awesome stuff, Drotar. Sean, how long of a leash do you think Davis Webb will have as a play caller this season? If you're Sean Payton, what offensive area is a point of emphasis, a point of focus leading up to week two against Jacksonville, which is there in the Mile High City? So talk about Davis Webb. Stumbled out of the gate. You know, is it only a matter of time that Sean Payton overtakes play calling again?
1: Well, you certainly hope not, because if you're the Broncos and you're a Super Bowl contender, you don't want that kind of nonsense. Nobody wants the head coach to take play calling duties away from their OC at any point in the season, and certainly not after a couple of weeks. And it is funny. The last time I was on with you guys, it was all about R.J. Harvey and J.K. Dobbins was a starter until he got hurt. And now we're talking all offseason. The Broncos fans have been in a tizzy because, well, they're going to promote Davis Webb, and they'll only have him as OC for one season before he's a head coach. Are we sure? Remember, let's not just make these assumptions in the offseason. People have to go out and get things done. In Davis's Webb case, this was a disaster last night. Not only did the Broncos not run the ball when they could have run the ball, only 15 carries overall, and they ran it in the strangest situations and didn't run it into others. They ran into a loaded box on a 2nd and 19 when the game was still in doubt. They had a 3rd and 2. They didn't run. They had a 4th and 1. They didn't run. Not only that, on the 3rd down play, if you go check it out, fullback Adam Prentice is split all the way wide as a wide receiver while Bo Nix is in the shotgun. Just go get a yard. Like, load up the big guys and get a yard. The Broncos have the highest paid and most experienced, at least as a unit, offensive line in the league. If you can't trust them, plus J.K. Dobbins, to go get you 1 yard, I don't really know what you're doing. And that part was very, very perplexing. Didn't handle the pressure very well. Bo Nix also joked that he dropped one of those tablets pregame, so maybe that was going to be a problem too. We did see some humidity. Creed Humphrey, the terrific center for the Chiefs, had 2 snaps to Patrick Mahomes that bounced. That's out of the ordinary as well. So maybe some of the heat and humidity was a factor in that, but that doesn't matter. It affects both teams, and the Chiefs didn't seem to have as much of a problem with it as Denver. Nowhere to go for up but Webb, but the concern I had is after all of this offseason, the same issues. The refusal to commit to the running game. And when you look at the way the play calling came in, the idea was Sean Payton gave it up so the play would come in faster. It didn't actually come in any faster. And later in the game, when the Broncos are trying to keep it from spiraling away, they're still breaking the huddle with 8 or 9 seconds left on the clock. No time for Bo Nix to survey. You can't check out of anything. And it was just a debacle for Davis Webb and the Denver Broncos. And it is one of the reasons that I look at it and don't want to make too much of it early on. Remember, in the Olympics all the time, you used to throw out the East German judge and the other one. You never take the best one and the worst one. You need to see a little bit more. But for the Broncos, this was nothing but a pratfall. You know, Chevy Chase walking into Saturday Night Live style at beginning of the season, and not at all what Denver wanted to put on display to finish an exciting NFL Week 1.
2: Nice.
0: Wow, a couple of tremendous metaphors there and references. Yes. From Sean Drotar, who's with us right now on BetMGM Tonight, Westwood One Sports. He's Brett Evans. I'm Pat Boyle. Sean is a host and VP of digital media for Mile High Sports in Denver. Make sure you give him a follow on Twitter at @SDrotar. Sean, was that just a one-off from Bo Nix last night, in your opinion? Like, it felt like he was constantly trying to force the issue last night, and it often ended poorly rather than in any kind of success. You know, he extends a lot of plays out of the pocket. Is that how the Broncos want him to continue to play this year? Or do you think there maybe should be or will be an emphasis moving forward on staying in the pocket more?
1: Well, it's not what they said they wanted to do. First, they said they wanted to run the ball more and then set up more play action. To do that, of course, you have to, 1, run. 2, you have to actually run between the tackles. So if you don't do that, play action doesn't work very well. So the Broncos, by their own definition, didn't call the kind of offense that they said they were set up to do. Is the idea for Nix to roll out and create here and there? Yes, it is. Is he pretty judicious as a runner? Yes, he is. But last night was about as bad a game as a pro as he's had. And it probably was, given the circumstances. So again, I tend to look at that and say, hey, if that was the worst game he's ever had, it's probably not the normal performance going forward. But yeah, the Broncos have to look at an awful lot of things as well. When their best player last night was Evan Engram, a guy that they couldn't get moving at all last year, things went really, really haywire. So no, nothing went right for them, and I don't think they called their offense. And then when you didn't have any run to fall back on, it ended up being just, hey, Bo Nix, go save us. And the Broncos relied on that too often last year. I think we all remember the game against Philadelphia. The Broncos had that historic comeback in the fourth quarter. There is a nasty little habit in Denver of kind of assuming that Bo Nix sort of has the clutch gene, and it's okay if you're behind because he'll do that. As you guys know, that's not really a data-driven thing. Tim Tebow had the clutch gene for the Denver Broncos when they were winning games, you know, 9-8 a few years ago, but still not an exactly a great path for success going forward. So, yeah, the Broncos failed there. And then, of course, the defense being as bad as it was, that's part of it, too. But keep an eye on that defense, too, guys, because the ideal was Patrick Mahomes just dinked and dunked, and he didn't throw the ball downfield. That might be evidence that he isn't healthy. Well, he looked plenty healthy on the touchdown run to me. My concern, if I were the Denver Broncos, is after leading the league in sacks the last 2 years, being the only team with more than 100 combined sacks over the last 2 years, and the Broncos had more than 130. Yes, teams are adjusting, and I do wonder if Andy Reid started to spread the Broncos wide, hit the quick and intermediate routes with the idea of blunting Denver's pass rush. If that was by design, it was brilliant, and I expect teams to copy it. If it wasn't, well, they might have stumbled onto something, because I don't think it's the last time the Broncos will see that, and they were going to have to adjust

0: En garde!
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2: Look at when you're talking about third down. So, yeah, that's a possibility. But I feel like the Broncos, who have one new starter on offense, just one, is a big one, Jaylen Waddle. That's the guy they have to find a way to get going, and they've got to find a way, even if they force it a little bit, to get him involved in the game. Because without that kind of threat of the big play there, as much as Cortland Sutton is a very good wide receiver, he's more of a possession guy at this point. Pat Bryant, with all due respect, is more of a possession guy. They don't use Marvin Mims as a receiver. He's more of a punt returner, a kickoff returner. So for the Broncos, Jaylen Waddle is on this roster to break big plays open. And if you can't get the ball to him, it's going to make it very hard for the Broncos to be able to have the deception in their offense that they need to consistently perform. There's a lot riding on this year, not only for the Broncos, but for Bo Nix. The Broncos have to start making a decision on whether they're going to extend him. And when you extend a quarterback in this league, we're talking about $55 million a year type of stuff. So you better be sure. And the Broncos feel they have the weapons. They feel they have the offensive line. They feel they have the running game. You know, could tight end be better? It could, but Ingram was fine at least last night. You know, how much of this goes on Nix? It's another one of those stories for the Broncos that as the season goes along, we're going to find out more. But Denver has to find out one way or the other what they have in number 10 before they commit $300, $400 million and cement the rest of this decade and to find out.
3: Talking to Sean Drotar here on BetMGM tonight, Westwood One Sports. All things Broncos after that debacle of a week one loss last night in Arrowhead. Well, look, maybe, you know, you don't have to commit to Bo Nix. Maybe you can just have Drew Brees come back and play quarterback, Sean. What did you make of that news yesterday that Drew Brees thought about playing QB for the Broncos in the AFC title game? Do you think he would have fared better than Jarrett Stidham? And do you think there was any kind of actual truth to that news yesterday?
2: I mean, yes, but there's a little bit to unpack. I mean, in the end, what does this really mean? Drew Brees toyed with coming back to help out his old head coach, knowing that he was better than Jarrett Stidham. I know you're better than Jarrett Stidham. I know Brad's better than Jarrett Stidham. I feel like I might at least be able to hand off. So Drew Brees probably looked at it and said, you know, yeah, maybe I could come back and help the team out. But Drew Brees also reportedly said, you know, after all the years and the damage, you know, he basically told the Broncos assistant coaches, I can't even throw it 15 yards. So in the end, it was really sort of a nothing. It sounds exciting, but it was never going to happen. That's why I didn't even get to Sean Payton. That's the equivalent of me saying, you know, I'm in the dating world. I think I'm going to invite Charlize Theron out on a date. Knock yourself out on social media. I don't know if it's going to work, but I mean, you know, you can always consider it, right? I mean, that's kind of what this was. It was never really a thing. It's not really news. Drew Brees kind of noodled on the idea, maybe I could come back and help, and then went through in the backyard with the son and went, never mind, and it never went any further than that, and the Broncos didn't either, getting what beaten in that AFC championship that looks at least right now like that might be a pretty tough pull to get back to.
3: That's right. Well, Brad's picking them to get to the Super Bowl this year, so by the way, great great choice Charlize Theron.
4: Shout out
3: class, man. You got good
4: all-timer
3: taste. Finally, Sean, so I know Brad kind of hinted offensively what you're hoping to see this weekend against the Jags, but what is the biggest thing you're looking forward to defensively for the Broncos when watching them play Jacksonville? Is it, you know, the pass rush getting home and looking how it used to? Is it tackling, which was a massive issue yesterday? The secondary shutting down the Jags receivers? What do you think is the biggest thing to key in on defensively for Denver this week?
2: I mean, it's got to be tackling. You can't miss 28 tackles. They missed 29.8%. I put that 0.8% in for Brad because I know he likes the granularity in the numbers. But they missed 29.8% of their tackles. You won't win any NFL game if you basically are missing one out of every three tackles. So, yeah, is it back to basics this week? You bet it is for the Broncos. All of the things you mentioned, Pat, those are all important. But when you're talking about a game in which they lost, in which the matter they did, look, we all saw it. They couldn't bring anybody down. With all due respect to Travis Kelce and his extraordinary career, he was lumbering down the field, and there wasn't a Bronco who could take the correct angle or run him down. That's pretty concerning. And if they don't get that fixed, you know, there could be challenges. On the bright side, we have seen this Broncos team over the last couple of years. It's not a lot of new starters. We know that this hasn't traditionally been a problem. And until we see it happen again, I think it's reasonable to assume it's probably a one-off.
3: Sean, great stuff, man. We appreciate your time, and hopefully the rest of the week, it's more of an optimistic outlook.

0: look for the Denver Broncos here versus the doom and gloom that definitely took over the Mile High City today. But we appreciate you so much, man, and looking forward to catching up with you soon.
1: Thanks a bunch. Remember, everybody, the sun still comes out in the morning. There's another game next week. Thanks for having me.
0: Love you, Sean. There you go. Sean Drotar, host and VP of digital media for Mile High Sports in Denver. Make sure you check out their page and check out his Twitter. Give him a follow at S Drotar, Drotar. Good stuff. Really good stuff.
2: Yeah,
0: we'll take a quick break. Phone number to join the show. Any of your takeaways from Chiefs Broncos last night? 310-840-4910. We come back. We'll play a little game called Believe or Make Believe. He's Brett Evans. I'm Pat Boyle. 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
4: Welcome to New York, John Harbaugh. The Giants upset the Cowboys under the lights in the Meadowlands. Has the new head coach turned the G-Men around? Way ahead of schedule. Westwood One Sports.
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1: Okay. Brad was just hitting the robot. Welcome on back.
2: Oh, yeah.
1: BetMGM Tonight, Westwood One Sports. He's Brad Evans. I'm Pat Boyle. We're going to get to your phone calls here in just a second. 310-840-4910. Taking any and all of your reactions to last night's Monday Night Football beatdown by the Kansas City Chiefs on the Denver Broncos. Huge shout-out. Thanks again to Sean Drotar joining us last segment, host and VP of digital media for Mile High Sports in Denver. Sean was great, Brad. He was awesome. Really, really, really good stuff. Let's get to the phone calls here. Emily is in San Diego. Next up on BetMGM Tonight here on Westwood One Sports. Emily, what's shaking?
3: Nothing. You guys sound like you are... Oh, I hear feedback.
1: We're not getting any feedback. You sound great for us.
3: Oh, okay, good. What I wanted to say was Brad is a... energized bunny with his hair sticking out from electricity and his head spinning around with his cymbals clicking. He's so excitable and so animated that I just think he is a kick in the pants. He is my version of the Energizer battery. And
1: we love that. We appreciate
2: that.
3: Well, I can't wait for you guys to come on at 3 o'clock because I drive around, so I love listening to you. Now, I just wanted to say also, Brad, that I really appreciate you bowing down to the Chiefs because I know that you had terrible thoughts about them, but I do think that you are an amazing guy for backing down and saying that they did have some gusto going and they might have something going on for the rest of the season.
2: Well, I appreciate that. And I'm going to kiss all the rings, and they got a lot of them that I possibly can with this Kansas City Chiefs team. Look, Andy Reid is brilliant. The war is just a guy that still gets after it at his advanced age, one of the best offensive minds in the game. And Mahomes looked great last night. I'm still stunned, honestly, Pat, that he ran for over 20 yards in that game. He had a 15-yard touchdown scramble. And I almost thought that was unfathomable. I thought it was unreachable. I thought it was unattainable. And he was able to do that with his knee and a brace. So, the Kansas City Chiefs are in a really good spot. And with them being more balanced, as I mentioned, with Kenneth Walker III, who I felt was underused in Seattle, I probably assessed the Chiefs completely wrong preseason. Mea culpa. I'm already regretting I was probably terribly wrong. But appreciate your call.
1: Yeah, hey, Emily, thanks for the call. And I know, Brad, when you said that his hair was sticking out because of the Energizer Bunny, Brad was making sure to, point it out to the folks watching our show that he doesn't have any hair. There's no hair sticking out of the head, maybe out of the eyebrows. But, Emily, we appreciate the call. And I agree. I mean, Brad, what you said about Mahomes, I wondered how he was going to look just in general, throwing the football. But you and I, we kind of debated, like, is he going to run that much? Is he going to? And I said, look, I feel like he's going to be forced to run. Because Khalil Benson, playing his first ever game in his life at left tackle, he's an undrafted rookie free agent. With this Broncos pass rush, even if Mahomes is a little, uncertain about running and testing that knee, I feel like he's going to be forced into it. Just kind of how we talked about Malik Nabers coming back from the torn ACL, mentally unsure if he was ready to go. And then sooner or later, like the adrenaline takes over and you just go, man. When you're cleared to play, like, yeah, there is that mental hurdle you got to get over. Well, Mahomes got over that pretty quickly because literally their first drive of the game, he runs it in for a touchdown. It gets called back. He's forced to run again because the pass protection breaks down and he runs it in for another touchdown. So I don't know if Mahomes is going to do as much running as he did last year when it was like the most in his career. But, I mean, the knee looks good. He looks good. Like I said to start the show, man, anybody that's doubting the Chiefs again this year, it might be a long season.
2: Yeah, and I was one of those dumbasses that did exactly that preseason, and I'm already sorely regretting it because that defense, too, let's give them props, man. They were fabulous. They were ball hawks last night. They were collapsing pockets. They wreaked havoc against the Denver Broncos offensive line that I felt was going to be the best protection offensive line entering the season, and they were a sieve last night, largely because the schematics, the spags, and the execution on the field of the boys there in Battle Red. So, you know, shout out to the Chiefs. They just look magnificent, marvelous, played extraordinarily well, and the Broncos were a sight for sore eyes, to say the least.
1: I mean, it feels like it's so easy to look back, hindsight 2020, right? I mean, it was Davis Webb's first NFL real game as a play caller versus Steve Spagnuolo. Like, are we surprised that the Chiefs had Bo Nix and the Broncos offense in fits? 310-840-4910. Producer Brandon Combs says in the show chat, they're still missing the playoffs. Well, Combs, I'll make sure to remember that because I picked them to win the division. And we'll see how long you're willing to clutch onto that one. 310-840-4910. We have a text message to get to from a 330 number. They didn't put their name on it, but I'm going to go ahead and guess that a 330 is Cleveland. It is Northeast Ohio, including the major cities of Akron, Canton, Youngstown, and Warren. 330 number texts in, what's the over-under on the amount of garbage on the field in Cleveland if Deshaun Watson starts week 3? That's a great question, and I'm going to give our guy Monty the credit here. I'll give Combs the credit because Monty says I'll set the line on that at 99.5 pieces of garbage. And Combs said, considering you start with 53 pieces of garbage wearing the Browns uniform, you got a good chance to hit the over. Yucks. Yeah. I mean, look, I saw our guy John Fanta on his NBC show. He broke out the paper bag already on top of his head. I mean, I know our guy Ken Carmen, who hosts the morning show on The Fan in Cleveland, our Odyssey sister station. He, like I, thought the Browns maybe could pull off the upset week 1. And then he basically he posts the video to Twitter of, what was that, Full Metal Jacket, where they're walking through. You see the burn destruction, and they're singing the M-I-C-K-E-Y. Like, they're singing it's just, like, if you're a Browns fan, it feels like the season's over already after week 1. And Deshaun Watson is deplorable. He's awful. He's an awful human. And you have to try to like act like you're hoping that good things are coming this week. I mean, come on. And look, the Buccaneers had some issues protecting the football. I still think that Browns defense is pretty decent. I do think Trevor Lawrence and the Jags crushed them. And look, they gave them plenty of short fields. But I mean, if you get a repeat performance where they can't move the football and Deshaun Watson looks god awful. Brad, you and I have been talking about it all summer. When do we see Shedeur Sanders? We might be a giant step closer if they throw up another dud this week in Tampa Bay.
2: Yeah, the factory sadness has already slid to the bottom of Lake Erie. I mean, it's a downright depressing season already underway. Now, you know, they're going to be in the running to have the worst record in the NFL this year. And the Wrights, the number one overall pick. You know, if you would have set the line on garbage at 1.499 tons, I'm going to slam the over. Daddy want! Daddy need!
1: Oh!
2: Daddy gotta!

0: So man,
1: two tons of garbage? That's, you're saying there's going to be 4,000 pounds of garbage on the field?
0: Yes.
1: Explain that.
2: More than that. Yeah, look, they're just going to come in, and it's going to be, they're not building a data center nearby. They're going to bring all the dump trucks in, and they're just going to unload the refuse straight on the field there for the Cleveland fans to, you know, waft and sniff up. I mean, it's so sad, so depressing. I feel bad for my guy, John Fanta, who is a diehard Cleveland Browns fan. They just continue to wallow in misery, and there's no hope. There's no bright light. That's like, go to the light. Go there right now. No, it's just sheer darkness. And I don't think there is ever going to be a light cast back on that organization anytime soon. Tom Monken, over his skis, he's got no idea what the hell he's doing. You know, they desperately need a competent quarterback. They don't have one right now on the roster. And truth be told, I took Tampa Bay already in two of my four Survivor entries. Pat, I thought I had taken the Chargers in one of my four Survivor entries. I did not.
1: Wow.
2: I actually checked it. And I honestly, I patted myself on the back. It was a joyous moment. I couldn't believe it. I could have sworn I did it. I did not do it. So I went 4-for-4 in Survivor. And hopefully Tampa's going to extend the streak at least on one of those entries this week.
1: Wow. How about that? Good for you. 310-840-4910. Let's get to another phone call. Tito in Miami. Next up on BetMGM tonight. What's going on, Tito?
3: Hey, how you doing tonight?
1: Doing good, man. What's going on?
3: So I just want to talk about last night. I'm going to say it's kind of still too early to say, hey, the Chiefs look great. They look great. I'm not going to lie. They do. But Bo Nix had less time to recover than Patrick Mahomes. He's still getting the field because he was injured. They still was missing, like, one or two defensive players on the Denver side, key players. Like, it's their ton of jail. Now, is it going to be a dogfight over there in the AFC West? I believe so, because the Raiders is coming around. The Chargers, I don't know. That was just like a up-and-down game for them with Arizona. You know, I don't know what that was. But that might be a nice division to watch. Like, my team is the Giants. Even though we beat Dallas for the first time in 10 years, I'm still not saying, hey, we got Super Bowl aspirations. I'm looking at us being maybe playoff contenders, but I don't know. What's your thoughts?
1: Okay. Yeah, Tito, appreciate the call. I just want to clear up one thing. You know, you said they're missing a key couple defenders. They were really only missing one. It's Jonathan Cooper, who strangled his girlfriend and is facing domestic charges and is on the exempt list right now. So not because of injuries, but because he's a horrible, horrible person and honestly should never step on the NFL field ever again. But we'll see what happens with the NFL. Likely chance that he'll be out there in just a couple of weeks. But other than that, yeah, I mean, we can kind of dismiss. You want to cherry pick, dismiss one bad result here, say that it's that it's make it more than it is elsewhere. I mean, at a certain point, we've been given one data point, right? And we're going to have 17 more. But the first data point that we were given is that this Broncos defense, which was returning everybody from last year, the Broncos offense that supposedly got even better with Jaylen Waddle, going up against the Chiefs team that started an undrafted rookie free agent at left tackle for the first time playing left tackle in his life. Mahomes' first game off the torn ACL. And you got beat by 21 because Bo Nix played his worst game in his NFL career and you missed 28 tackles. I mean, you could just say, that's just going to go all the way. That's going to go away. They'll be completely fine. But, I mean, there were some glaring issues that they obviously have to clean up. And on defense, I would give them the benefit of the doubt. I'll give Vance Joseph the benefit of the doubt. But offensively, this is a brand new play caller. It's a guy that's only been out of the league for a couple of years. And so those offensive issues might continue to linger. I'm not so sure. Combine that with the schedule that Brad detailed for Denver. Brad, I'm not so sure that the Broncos just next week look back to normal and go ahead and beat the Jaguars.
2: No, I completely agree. Again, here's that schedule upcoming. Jacksonville here in week two, in Denver. The Rams in week three, also in Denver. At San Francisco, at the Chargers, Seattle, at Arizona. I mean, offense. Oh, wait. I fell one shy there. They get Kansas City again at home in week eight. I mean, it's just a rugged road of stellar offenses that they're going to face. If they do not remedy their issues, if they do not rectify their problems right now, the Denver Broncos are going to load every egg in the carton on my face. Because, again, I said this team was going to win the AFC and represent the Super Bowl. If they don't get their act together, they're going to miss the playoffs, man. And it starts with the offense. They got to start hanging probably 25 to 30 points in a game if they're going to win even, you know, three or four of these upcoming matchups, because it is a murderer's row of a schedule to start the season.
1: 310-840-4910. We'll get more of your phone calls, more of your texts on the Broncos and the Chiefs when we return. We'll also play a little game called Believe or Make Believe when we come back. He's Brad Evans. I'm Pat Boyle. This is BetMGM Tonight on Westwood One Sports.
0: The NFL is off and running. Week one was the highest scoring opening weekend ever. 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
1: Welcome on back, BetMGM Tonight, Westwood One Sports. He's Brad Evans, I'm Pat Boyle. 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All right, we're going to talk some baseball here, including the legendary season that continues for Pete Carl Armstrong. But first, let's get back to your phone calls here regarding Chiefs-Broncos Monday Night Football last night, 310-840-4910. Joshua is next up in Dallas. What's up, Joshua? How you doing?
2: Hey, what's up, Pat? Brett, thanks for taking my call, man.
1: Yes, sir. What's up?
2: So, you know, I just got to ask, has Sean Payton ever let anybody else call the plays before? Because this was just a surprising situation. I'm just embarrassed about the loss for the Broncos because I'm a diehard Broncos fan, man. And I'm just thinking, are we going to wait for another game and get killed by the Jaguars and then Sean Payton calls plays? Or, I mean, is he taking over next week? I mean, because that was just the defense offense. I'm just embarrassed, man, to be a Broncos fan, dude.
1: That's definitely strong. And I'm all for overreactions after week one, Joshua. We appreciate the call, man. Thanks for calling in. By the way, Brad, did he call you Brett? Sounded like he called you Brett.
3: I take Brian, I take Brett, I take Brad, I take Jackass. They all apply.
1: Look, I'm all for the overreaction week one. Embarrassed to be a Broncos fan? I mean, that's certainly strong, right? I mean, it is one game. It's an embarrassing performance for sure. But, like, the Browns fans are embarrassed to be Browns fans. Jets fans have been embarrassed for a decade to be Jets fans. Titans fans are embarrassed to be Titans. I don't know if you could say after one game you're embarrassed to be a Broncos fan when you went to the AFC title game last year.
3: Right,
1: but,
3: right.
1: Look, I mean, that performance did induce vomiting. That is for sure. So it was repulsive. No, not that I can think of, by the way. Sean Payton, I don't believe, has ever given up play calling duties before since he started calling plays when he was the head coach of the Saints. I don't think there's ever been a time where he hasn't been the play caller for the team he's coached. So, yeah, I know a lot of people were completely stunned and shocked when he made this decision in the offseason. And I feel like at some point, if the Broncos offense doesn't get out of first gear and Davis Webb just proves to be in over his head, then yes, you will have to make a switch. But like that, isn't that kind of worst case scenario, is that Sean Payton has to take over the play calling again because this operation with Davis Webb failed so miserably?
3: Right. And look, this isn't the Brock Osweiler era. It's not like Trevor Siemian is under center again for this franchise and they're completely inept and they're just straight hot garbage. They're going to be fine. I mean, Bo Nix is still a baller and a shot caller when he's firing all cylinders. They were rough. And a lot of teams in week one, honestly, were rough to a certain extent offensively. And, you know, a lot of these guys can get a ton of reps in the preseason and it shows. So, you know, if you're going to set an over under realistically of Davis Webb to get, you know, his act together, I think it's 5.5. That's the number of weeks or games that it's going to take of just straight underperformance. They continue to slough if that offense is zombified during that week stretch. Then, you know, you better slam the under. But I think this offense will come back to life. They're going to be posting some points to the board. And I think it's going to happen here in week two against the Jacksonville Jaguars. It could be a high-scoring affair. It could be like 30-27 Denver. But if they put up that many points, even if they surrender 27 points to the opposition, as long as they get the dub, all will be fine in the Mile High City. Look, I live there. I understand how passionate the fan base is, but my man, there's plenty of nearby dispensaries. I suggest you go purchase a couple of gummies, indica variety, pop in your mouth, sit down, relax, and chill. Everything's going to be fine.
1: I mean, you would hope so, Brad. But then again, Trevor Lawrence undressed the Broncos last year when they played in Denver. Denver had an 11-game winning streak. And Trevor Lawrence came in and threw for 279 and three touchdowns. I mean, it is a revenge game, but I mean, that they better tackle. Better learn how to tackle. All right, 310-840-4910. We appreciate the great calls and great texts. Keep them coming here. Anything you want to talk about Chiefs, Broncos, we will continue to take your phone calls on. But let's talk some baseball here, Brad. Your Cubbies just started right now with the Braves. I believe that's still in the top of the first, so we have not seen a Pete Crow Armstrong at bat just yet. But at this point, it's over. It's a guarantee. He's winning the National League MVP. And last night, a four-hit performance, which included his 42nd home run, his 37th stolen base. He's well in shape, well in position to go for the 40-40 club, which has only been done six times. PCA reaches a 10 WAR. Last night, 10 wins above replacement. He now leads Ohtani by more than 3 wins above replacement. It would mark the first time in 70 years that the gap between number one and number two in WAR is that big. You look at the players with 10 WAR seasons this century: Judge, Bobby Witt, Mookie Betts, Mike Trout, Zach Greinke, Barry Bonds, A-Rod, Sosa, Randy Johnson, Pedro Martinez. Pete Crow Armstrong has a pretty damn good shot of putting his name in that list. And this has turned into one of the great individual Cub seasons in franchise history. So PCA MVP just continues to defy what we thought was realistic and what was possible for him heading into this season, except for Combs, maybe, because he did say he was going to win the MVP. And I got to give him that.
3: And look, if you've been a regular listener, BetMGM tonight, we were, talking about it way back in May that Pete Crow Armstrong was very much a value play to win MVP in the National League at 30-1, and all of a sudden it shrunk miraculously those odds really, really quickly, starting at about mid June, and then the conversation started to ratchet up, got more and more serious. Oh yeah, but Shohei's gonna pitch. Then all of a sudden Shohei didn't pitch. Then all of a sudden Shohei went ice cold at the dish, and now Shohei's on the IL. And as a result, and he's not gonna return to the mound before the postseason. It is a wrap. It's Alva. PCA MVP is going to hoist the hardware, and he's going to join the 40-40 club here in short order as well. Only needs 3 more steals to do so. You know what's crazy about that list? That's fun trivia, by the way. I probably would have got a couple of those names correct, but Zach Greinke, that's the curveball. In 2009, being on a list of guys with 10-plus wars in a season this century in MLB history. I probably would never have got that, but yeah, he was an absolute shutdown ace for the Kansas City Royals in his prime in 2009. Case in point.
1: Cranky Granky. We got a couple of minutes here to talk about some of the big baseball games tonight and the pennant races, the division races. Right now in Cleveland, the Guardians looking for a big bounce back. They lead the White Sox 3-1. In the top of the fifth, after Chicago took game one of the series yesterday, 7-3. For Cleveland, you had a Joe Adell 2-run homer in the first, then Travis Bezzano followed that up with a solo shot. Sam Antonacci got the White Sox on the board, but it's Cleveland 3, White Sox 1. Forster Griffin pitching pretty well for the Guardians, and obviously, this goes without saying, Brad, this series could determine who wins the AL Central, because coming into tonight, the White Sox had a game and a half lead on the Guardians. And I believe the White Sox won the season tie. They own the season tiebreaker over Cleveland. So that's basically a 2.5 game lead here with under 10 games to go now for the season. So Brad, who do you think wins this division? Does Cleveland pull it out of the hat in the final weekend? Or do you think it's been Chicago's division all year long, and the White Sox, they win this division, they're likely going to be the 2 seed in the American League. What a turnaround. They are this close from doing it. You think they finish it off?
3: Yeah, look, the fighting Frank Thomases are going to get it done. You look at the rest of the season schedule, the second easiest of any major league team. Seattle has the easiest remaining slate. But the White Sox, after they wrap up with the Guardians, they face the Colorado Pebbles. Again, they royally stink. Speaking of royally stinking, they gave the Kansas City Royals and Detroit. And Detroit is done. So I think the White Sox are going to sew this sucker up. They will represent and be that 2 seed in the AL race.
1: Yeah, by the way, the White Sox remaining opponents, they've got 4 with Detroit, 3 with Kansas City, 3 with the Rockies, while the Cleveland Guardians have to play 3 with the A's, 3 with the Red Sox, and 3 with the Royals. So the one big difference is the 3 games against the White Sox, or 3 games against the Rockies for the White Sox, while Cleveland's got to play 3 against Boston. I do believe Chicago will hold it off, but we'll see. Cleveland winning right now, they win tonight, and they can win tomorrow. All of a sudden, that thing is down to the narrowest of margins. Actually, Cleveland would jump in first place if they win tonight and win tomorrow. So, yeah, massive game here tonight and again tomorrow. We could talk some more baseball when we return, including Mets fans desperately rooting for a Pete Alonso home run at the expense of their own team. And while the Yankees had a champagne shower, the Dodgers went with a champagne toast. We'll do some fill in the blank when we return. He's Brad Evans. I'm Pat Boyle. Bet him
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1: tonight.
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5: 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RK Zero proves.

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He's Brad Evans. I'm Pat Boyle. 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Fun show so far. We've been talking a lot about the beatdown that the Chiefs put on the Broncos on Monday Night Football last night. Kenneth Walker III, 191 yards from scrimmage and two touchdowns. Patrick Mahomes runs for a 15-yard touchdown in his first game back from his torn ACL. Bo Nix was god-awful. The Broncos defense missed 28 tackles, and the Chiefs blow Denver out of the water, 31-10. What's your concern level with Denver? Your concern level with Bo Nix? Brandon and I have been talking about Sean Payton maybe taking back the play-calling duties in the not-so-distant future, handing them over to Davis Webb in the offseason. Everything went wrong last night for Denver. And then for Kansas City, you got to put them right back in that Super Bowl conversation, don't you? Mahomes didn't even play all that well, didn't complete a pass of more than 10 yards in the air.